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2: Hey, Hallelujah listeners. I'm Doc Foster, and here are a few historical events that happened on this day, August 18. The 19th Amendment to the Constitution allowing women to vote. That happened on this day in 1920. James Meredith becomes the first black graduate from the University of Mississippi, better known as Ole Miss. That happened on this day in 1963. William H. Webster becomes chairman of the Homeland Security Department. That happened on this day in 2005. Usain Bolt from Jamaica wins a gold medal in the 200 meter at the Summer Olympics. And that happened on this day in 2016. Leaders from across Europe joined President Zelensky at a summit meeting at the White House with President Trump. That happened on this day, 2025. Those are just a few historical events that happened on this day, August 18th, on Hallelujah 95.3.
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1: I want you to look your neighbor right in the eyes. 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
2: Hello, this is Liz Marbury on behalf of Reverend Dr. R.B. Holmes Jr., pastor of Bethel Missionary Baptist Church. 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

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Everybody lift him. 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

0: 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We are Tallahassee's highest praise.
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3: You, Mac. Put your hands together. 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
1: Happy Tuesday, everybody. I'm Abby Walton in the WCTV newsroom. Here's a look at some of the stories we're following right now. Today is primary election day in Florida, and here are some important reminders for voters. Polls are open from 7 a.m. to 7 p.m. If you're not sure where to vote, you can head to our website for more information or head to the Supervisor of Elections website for your county. 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And if you're still in line by 7 p.m., you can still cast your vote. No one can make you get out of line. And the trial for accused FSU shooter Phoenix Eichner has been delayed until next year. He's accused of opening fire on Florida State's campus in April of 2025, killing two men and injuring several students outside the student union. He was initially set to stand trial in October, but court records show the judge set a new trial date on Monday for June 8, 2027. This is the third time the trial has been postponed. For the latest news, weather, and sports, make sure you stay with WCTV on air, online, on our WCTV Facebook page, and now through our WCTV News app. From the WCTV Newsroom, I'm Abby Walton.
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2: Hey, Hallelujah listeners. I'm Doc Foster, and here are few historical events that happened on this day, August 18th. The 19th Amendment to the Constitution allowing women to vote. That happened on this day in 1920. James Meredith becomes the first black graduate from the University of Mississippi, better known as Ole Miss. That happened on this day in 1963. William H. Webster becomes chairman of the Homeland Security Department. That happened on this day in 2005. Usain Bolt from Jamaica wins a gold medal in the 200 meter at the Summer Olympics. And that happened on this day in 2016. Leaders from across Europe joined President Zelensky at a summit meeting at the White House with President Trump. That happened on this day, 2025. Those are just a few historical events that happened on this day, August 18th, on Hallelujah 95.3.
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Hallelujah. We've been singing this song for a minute, but how many of you really

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0: High blood pressure,
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0: It? It'll all be over after a while.
1: No storm.
0: Somebody may have heart trouble.
1: No storm.
0: It'll all be over after a while.
1: No,
0: oh, y'all don't hear me. No.

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1: No storm.
0: Just the other day,
1: no storm.
0: I put on my television. I know they've been talking about it all night long. Listen. And I saw a fireman.
1: No storm.
0: Carrying a little newborn baby out.
1: No storm.
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1: No storm.
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0: During the memorial service, they didn't have anything left but a little teddy bear. They didn't have anything left but a picture of their children. That was a storm. Can I get a witness, somebody? But one of these old days, it's all going to be over. And you know what?

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7: 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Keep it there.

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1: 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Keep it locked right here on Hallelujah 95.3, Tallahassee's highest praise.

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0: Every morning that we wake up, we ought to tell the Lord, thank you, Lord, for giving me one more day. 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

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I don't need no selfish worshipers, but can you give God glory, not for your peace, but for somebody sitting next to you? 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
3: 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We're Tallahassee's highest praise.

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0: 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Keep it there.
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2: Yes,
3: 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It really does. It blesses my soul. So I just want to just let you guys know you're doing a wonderful job in the Lord.
2: 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Thank you so much. Please spread the word. That means so much.
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2: 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Keep us locked now.
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1: Leon County Government and the Leon County Sheriff's Office encourage you to love Leon County. 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

0: if he's ever healed you. 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Thank you for keeping my mind in perfect peace, Lord. 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Thank you for keeping my soul, Lord Jesus. 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
0: I said for his keeping power.
2: 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This is Karen Clark Sheard. 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
3: How many can say that you're satisfied with the Lord tonight? I'm so satisfied with my Savior. Because he means more to me than anything this world could ever offer. Is he all right tonight, church? 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Oh, yes. Come on, choir. Let's sing it tonight. Come on.

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1: 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We are so glad you're here to start your day with us. Over the next hour, we'll fill your morning with powerful worship music, uplifting scriptures, and inspirational quotes to remind you that every sunrise brings a brand new opportunity to live with faith, joy, and gratitude. Whether you're driving to work, making breakfast, or just taking a quiet moment before the world wakes up, this is your time to recharge your spirit and recenter your heart. So take a deep breath, let go of yesterday's worries, and let the light of hope guide your steps today. Now let's begin with a song that reminds us of God's endless love and grace.

When you stop chasing the wrong things, you give the right things a chance to catch you. Isaiah 43:18-19. 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
2: 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Whoever is slow to anger has great understanding.

Listen, I want you to lift your hands for just a moment. Let's worship God. I want to hear that guitar for just a moment. I just want you to minister. The Bible calls it a zamar praise. That praise upon the string instruments is that zamar praise. Glory to God. The Bible says that Saul called for David to offer a zamar praise when he was troubled with the spirit. There are some of you who are troubled in your spirit, but as we worship God in this fashion, God is going to set you free in your spirit.

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3: Giving up doesn't always mean you're weak. 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
1: 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James 1:2-4. 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

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Praise ye the Lord. 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

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Proverbs 16:24. Gracious words are a honeycomb, sweet to the soul and healing to the bones.

0: No matter how many mistakes you make or how slow you progress, you are still way ahead of everyone who isn't trying. Philippians 3:13-14. Brothers and sisters, I do not consider myself yet to have taken hold of it. But one thing I do, forgetting what is behind and straining toward what is ahead, I press on toward the goal to win the prize for which God has called me heavenward in Christ Jesus.
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2: 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I love it. 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

I will. I shall. 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

0: 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I give it all.
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Good morning, good morning, good people of God. Praise the Lord. Good morning. This is Pastor Rodney with another word from your big brother. I hope you're off to an incredible start to what I hope will be an incredible day. To my favorite brother, my one and only truly blood brother, Mike Cork, let me give you a word from your big brother. And the word that I want everyone to know is that in this world, you are never alone. Amen. That's the word you need to get in your spirit to know that you are never alone. And I know that's difficult to believe because there are situations where we seem to be alone. There are situations where it seems like we're up against overwhelming odds, where everyone is against us and no one has our back. But I want you to know that even in the physical sense, if you feel like you're alone, the God you serve is always with you in the spirit. He never leaves you. In fact, the Bible says he'll never leave you nor forsake you. And that's good news that someone needs to hear because you're up against some terrible situations. You're up against some bad odds and it seems like nothing is going your way. But I want you to know even in those moments, God is with you. He'll always be with you and he'll stay with you and bring you out of whatever situation you're in. If you ever read the Bible and you know about Shadrach, Meshach, and Abednego, you know that the evil king threw them into the fiery furnace, but they did not hesitate. They went into it. But the Bible says that while they were in the furnace, the king looked in and asked, "Didn't we throw in three men? Why do I see four? And the fourth looks like the Son of God." That's what God will do with you. There are times we're going to go through fiery situations. There are times we're going to have to face some terrible situations. God always is with us. And even when we go into fiery situations, he'll get in the fire with you and bring you out. And the great thing about it is you won't even smell like smoke when he brings you out. You'll come out completely unharmed. That's the kind of God we serve. So I want everyone to know today, you are not alone. No matter what the odds against you, just know God is with you. He'll be with you. He'll never leave you. He'll never forsake you. And he'll bring you out of whatever circumstance you find yourself in. That's the word from your big brother today. I pray you have an incredible day full of incredible blessings, and you go out and strive to be an incredible blessing to each and every person you come in contact with. This has been Pastor Rodney, and I'll talk to you again tomorrow.

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1: Today is a brand new day. I am so grateful. I am so blessed. God, I thank you. You give us brand new mercies every single day. Your word tells us that you are rich in mercy. I am grateful that you are merciful. I am thankful for your grace. Today, I will embrace every opportunity that comes my way. I will embrace every opportunity to bring value to others. I thank you for life. I thank you for health. I thank you for strength. And more importantly, I thank you for love. Today is going to be a blessed day. 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
3: 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It's time to church you all the way in, wherever you have to go, to school, work, whatever the destination may be. You know how we do it. 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
1: Everybody, praise the Lord, everybody. Let everything that hath breath praise you, the Lord. 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
2: Yeah. All right, Mike, let's church him on in.

0: The song is Holy One by Anasia right here on the Hallelujah Morning Show. Wealth and Worship Wednesday. Churching you all the way there. Thunderstorms today. Temperatures going up to about 95 degrees still, so it's going to still be a hot one. We're going to continue church you there. Here's Chandler Moore. Lead me on right here on the Hallelujah Morning Show.
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The sounds of Mr. Chandler Moore lead me on right here on the Hallelujah Morning Show. Coming up in the next hour, we got news on WCTV as well as the Chiefs Corner. It's a good place to be right here on Hallelujah 95.3. Here's Forever Jones. I want it all. Keep it locked.

0: strength will meet you. His joy will meet you right where you are. His peace, his love. And I just believe his favor is going to meet you too. He'll meet you on the floor and pick you up and stand you on your feet. Because he comes that you might have life and have it more abundantly. 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Somebody lift up a praise right there. Yes, Lord.
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3: Happy Wednesday, everyone. I'm Bert St-Pierre in the WCTV newsroom. Here's a look at some of the stories we're following right now. Leon County Commission Chair Christian Caban has a new title, TSC Board Chair. The college's Board of Trustees elected Caban as its new chair this week. He takes over for Eugene Lamb Jr., who served 5 terms as chair. Caban attended Tallahassee State College and has served on its Board of Trustees since last year. He calls the opportunity to be board chair, quote, especially meaningful. An special event for active duty military members, veterans, and first responders is happening this weekend in Monticello. The Otto M. Walker Post 49 American Legion is hosting a special appreciation lunch this Saturday from 11 to 1. While the event serves as a thank you to active military, veterans, and first responders, it's open to the public. Anyone who stops by can grab a hot meal. For the latest news, weather, and sports, make sure you stay with WCTV on air, online, on our WCTV Facebook page, and now through our WCTV News app. From the WCTV Newsroom, I'm Bert St-Pierre.
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Good morning, Hallelujah Morning Show listeners, and welcome to Wealth Wednesdays. I'm Sherwood L. Brown, Senior Certified Financial Planner, partnering with New York Life Eagle Strategies. I'm going to be sharing some insights as it relates to what we all seek in some shape or form, creating wealth. Let me elaborate on pre-tax versus after-tax. Hopefully last week we were able to shed some light on the Roth IRA versus the traditional IRA. I made several references to after-tax dollars and pre-tax dollars. Let's break it down a little more by explaining what after-tax dollars are and compare them to pre-tax dollars. Historically, if a person's employer did not offer a retirement plan, that employer could invest up to $7,500 annually in a traditional IRA. Those funds invested into that IRA would be considered pre-tax dollars. So, for example, if they made $100,000 that year and invested $7,500 into the traditional IRA, when their taxes for that year are due, they would only be taxed starting at the $92,500. The $7,500 invested are considered pre-tax in this case. Now, Uncle Sam isn't just going to forgive you of that taxable income of $7,500. When you retire or whenever you start withdrawing those funds, you would not only pay taxes on the original investment, but also on all of the income that you earned over the time you had it in that traditional IRA. Now, the idea behind this was that while you are working, you need tax breaks because you are probably in a higher tax break. Then, when you retire, you will presumably be in a lower tax bracket so you can afford to pay the taxes that you deferred. Now, two things that this didn't address was whether or not the tax rates for all taxpayers increase by the time you retire. We've been in relatively low tax breaks for probably 20 years, but the tax rates could increase later to make up for this deficit. The second thing this concept didn't look at is when you retire, you need all of the tax-free income you can get, regardless of the tax rates. This is what made the evolution of the Roth IRA so attractive. The other motivation for the Roth is that a person's job offered a retirement plan, in many cases, you could not deduct that amount anyway in the traditional IRA. However, investing in a Roth IRA does not lower what you are taxed on now. So if one invested $7,500 into a Roth and made $100,000, you would still have to pay taxes on the $100,000. That's why we say money invested into a Roth IRA are after-tax dollars, because you still pay taxes on that initial income. But keep in mind, when you pull funds out of your Roth IRA after meeting the two requirements, remember, that will pass the age of 59 and a half and have it in there for more than 5 years, you would pay no taxes at all on the initial investment because you already paid it, or any of its growth. After-tax means they have already paid the taxes on those funds. Hopefully, this clarifies the discussion of Roth IRAs. If you have any questions about anything that I've dealt with today or in the past or want to work on protecting your family and creating wealth, reach out to me at sbrown18@ft.newyorklife.com or call me for an appointment at 850-264-4752. You can also message me on Facebook at Sherwood Brown, New York Life Agent. Thank you for listening. This is Sherwood L. Brown Sr. Lift as you climb.

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1: And we're gonna win with Michael and Friends. Wake up.
2: Tallahassee's highest praise, Hallelujah 95.3, right here on the Wealth and Worship Wednesday. It is time for the Chief's Corner. On the phone line, we have Tallahassee Police Chief Lawrence Revel. How you doing, sir?
3: I'm doing great, my friend. How are you today?
2: I am doing well, doing very well, man. I know a lot's been happening, and it's, you know, I told you, man, people just love this. They love this show, man. They love the Chief's Corner,
3: do.
2: Man.
3: Yep, I hear it as well. So.
2: Yeah. So let's go ahead and get into it. Got a lot to unpack today. Operation Lighthouse.
3: Yeah. That was a great operation. Where we partnered with LCSO and Jefferson County Sheriff's Department, Wakulla County Sheriff's Department, Homeland Security. All of those are part of a task force that we are part of called Protecting Children's Innocence.
2: Okay.
3: And we did this operation. They called it Operation Lighthouse. And it started on May 27th, went all the way through August 3rd, and focused on identifying victims and then connecting them with the support services they need while, you know, getting the traffickers and the human traffickers and holding them, you know, accountable for the crimes that they were committing.
2: Okay. Yeah, this seems to be a big problem, huh?
3: It is. That is. Unfortunately, we have to have these operations regularly,
2: right?
3: You know, to intervene in these human trafficking type cases, as well as the child exploitation. We do that as well a lot.
2: Okay, so how do they do this? How do they make contact with people? How does that happen?
3: Doing the investigation? The investigators, they make electronic contact.
2: Okay.
3: And in this case, they did that with about 140 victims.
2: Oh, man.
3: And they had some in-person contact with 22 of those victims. And of those 22 victims, 14 of them showed, you know, signs or indicators that are consistent with human trafficking.
2: Wow.
3: So the operation, you know, resulted in 6 arrests for human trafficking.
2: Okay.
3: I'm sorry, 6 investigations and 7 arrests off of those investigations. And then we also added 8 additional felony arrests connected to the investigation. So what happens is they do the initial contact.
2: Okay.
3: And then, you know, and as they work through that, they identify the perpetrators, the suspects, and then many times those increase, or there's 2 or 3 that are involved with any one, you know, given victim. So
2: wow,
3: the numbers kind of skew a little bit.
2: So I'm sure this is not, you know, these are not easy investigations.
3: No. They're very involved, and you know, the officers spend, you know, several, you know, probably hundreds of hours,
2: wow,
3: you know, working on these things. And, you know, it's really important for, you know, our listeners to understand that, you know, these are not simply cases where people are attempting to, you know, to pay for sex.
2: Okay.
3: These arrests involve individuals that, you know, are trafficking these young women. Most of the time, they're very young women.
2: Mm-hmm.
3: A lot of times, there's abuse involved in it, and certainly manipulation.
2: Right.
3: But it shows how, you know, these things, we think they're kind of in the shadows, and sometimes they are. But most of the time, they're right out there. And like you and I say all the time, you know, when people in the community see these things,
2: right,
3: and it just doesn't look right.
2: Right.
3: You know, the person looks afraid, the victims are afraid, or looks like they're being manipulated or controlled. You know, you know, that's when we need people to call in, and that's what we look for when we're doing these. And then we work really closely with the victims to make sure that we get our victim advocates with them, and that we get them the help that they need, because a lot of times there's mistrust,
2: right?
3: You know, law enforcement, they've been conditioned to mistrust law enforcement. So we're just trying to make it evident to them that we're just here to help them. We're here to help them get out of this situation, to help them, you know, get back to a normal life.
2: Wow, wow. So if there was a, you know, just a clear message from TPD, what would be the message you would have?
3: It would be that victims have help available, mm-hmm. and that those who exploit those victims or any others, we're going to identify you, and we'll investigate it thoroughly, and we're going to bring you to justice and hold you accountable.
2: Awesome, man. I definitely applaud you guys' efforts on this, because, you know, it seems to be something that's unfortunately pretty prevalent that's going on, and it has to be stopped.
3: Yeah, and I want if there's suspects or people that are out there doing this, you know, I want you to know we're not going to stop doing this.
2: Right.
3: You know, we're going to keep doing it. We'll identify you eventually. We'll mm-hmm. find you.
2: Yeah.
3: You know, because, you know, again, it's incredibly important to identify these victims and rescue them from you know, this lifestyle. Mm-hmm. It's not even a life. It's this. I don't even know how you describe
2: this horror.
3: It's more than a situation, mm-hmm. you know, that they're in. But yeah,
2: you know,
3: just get them out of that.
2: Yeah, let's get them out of that. You know, even at the loss of words, I can hear your passion in it. You know, and I can tell it's very dear to you. And you know, that kind of segues us into one of the questions that someone asked, and I'm gonna jump right to it, because it says, Chief, okay. after all your years of law enforcement, what continues to motivate you to serve?
3: You know, that's a great question. It is truly the service. It is truly helping our community. I interview, you know, officers, young officers all the time, mm-hmm. you know, weekly, and every one of them, almost to a person, comes in and says they just want to serve this community. They just mm-hmm. want to help people. You know, they like helping people and serving. And that is still my why today.
2: Mm.
3: You know, it's still why I do what I do. It's just to help this community, to serve. And, you know, I told you before, my main goal every day when I go to work is to get this community to love, you know, the police department like I love the police department, get the police department to love this community like I love this community. And so, you know, taking care of this community and helping people that can't help themselves, that's truly my passion.
2: Yeah.
3: This job.
2: Yeah. Wow. Well, now, how many years have you actually been on the law for?
3: 35 years, yep.
2: Wow. So what was you, about 12 when you yeah. started?
3: I wish.
2: But yeah, definitely. I definitely understand what you're saying. It's something good about doing something that you love to do.
3: It is, you know, our Lord and Savior. That's what He did. He mm-hmm. came to serve, not to be served. And so, He's certainly my role model.
2: Right.
3: And,
2: that's a good role model.
3: Yeah, absolutely.
2: That's a good one to have right there. Okay, well, we've got another question. I guess everybody want to know about your career. They said, Chief, throughout your career, what has leadership taught you about both the officer within the department and serving the community as a whole?
3: You know, I love talking about leadership. I get to teach it. I get to teach it a good bit, you know, and we certainly work on it a lot at the police department.
2: Mm-hmm.
3: It really goes back to what we were just saying, that leadership is about service.
2: Mm-hmm.
3: You know, yeah, it's about making decisions, and you have to understand those decisions and make those decisions. But it's about supporting people, mm-hmm. you know, both internally and externally. It's about setting expectations internally and externally, and then creating the environment where others, you know, the people that are coming up can succeed, you know, and within the police department, it means that, you know, we take care of our officers, we hold them accountable, and we continue to develop future leaders. And I'm so excited about that part. Mm-hmm. You know, that my new command staff is just amazing and they're doing great.
2: Awesome.
3: You know, making sure my job is to make sure that I give them the tools and the training and the guidance that they need to serve this community in the professional manner, which, you know, this community's become accustomed to with TPD.
2: You know, that's the key right there. You know, a lot of times I've seen leadership where, you know, they hold people accountable and they have these expectations, but a lot of times they don't give their employees or the people they work with the tools to be successful.
3: Yeah, absolutely. It's such a big part of it. And, you know, looking for and identifying the training, you know, that they need, because that may be different.
2: Mm-hmm.
3: You know, depending on the person, they have different skill levels and skill sets, and so the training that they need may be different, you know, in different areas and at different levels. So, you know, we look to that and try to match that training to their specific needs.
2: I love that. And so when you talk about in the community, you know, what does leadership mean?
3: You know, it means being there. Mm-hmm. It means being visible. Mm-hmm. It's about building trust. And that's, you know, I think that's one of the great things about this show is we get to do that, mm-hmm. you know, each and every week. But, you know, we're in the community. The police department's in the community. I've said this number before, but it's well over 600. It's like 670 different times mm-hmm. a year, you know, that we're in the community. But it's building that trust and making decisions that keep the police department, public safety, and the well-being of our residents at the center of what we do.
2: Mm-hmm.
3: It's really just being one with our community, being out there, being visible, you know.
2: Yeah, I love that. You know, speak on the humility that leadership requires.
3: I just think that's such an important trait, you know, mm-hmm. for any leader, but especially for strong leaders, you know, because there's a lot of authority that comes with this job and this mm-hmm. position, and that can go to people's heads very, very quickly if you're not careful. So we preach a lot at the police department, you know, especially among our leaders, that humility is an incredibly important characteristic.
2: Mm-hmm.
3: And you've got to be willing to learn. Mm-hmm. You've got to be willing to adapt to different situations. And you've got to be willing to listen to people,
2: okay.
3: you know, and accept and hear the feedback that they're giving you. And you know, I certainly recognize this, and that is that no one leads alone.
2: Mm.
3: Just like we say all the time, it takes, you know, it takes a team, it takes a community.
2: Yes.
3: You know, nobody leads alone in the police department. Nobody leads alone in this community. It takes all of us. But the best leaders understand that their impact is measured by the people mm-hmm. that they develop. You know, the legacy that they lead, not by what they particularly accomplish themselves.
2: Okay. Wow.
3: You know, it's about the people. And building up other people and building that trust, you know, with the people within the police department and within the community.
2: Mm, okay. There it is. It sounds like you know a little bit about leadership.
3: I've been doing it a little while. Lord's really blessed me.
2: I know that's right. Well, keep it locked right here. We're going to take a break. When we come back, I got some more questions for the chief. It's the Chief's Corner with Tallahassee Police Chief Lawrence Revel right here on Hallelujah 95.3.

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4: Hallelujah. 95.3 is Hallelujah Morning Show with your good friend Mike Cork on this Wealth and Worship Wednesday. And we are in the middle of the Chiefs Corner with Tallahassee Police Chief Lawrence Revel. Welcome back, sir.
5: Thank you, sir. Good to be back.
4: I'm reading this last question. I hadn't read it before, but it's so what many people know, I announced on Monday evening that August 28th will be the last day of the Hallelujah Morning Show with Mike Cork and Friends here on Hallelujah 95.3. And, you know, of course, just been hearing the support of the community, and everybody, of course, wants to know about the Chiefs Corner and all the different segments. And, you know, over time, we'll figure out how that's going to work out. But one of the questions somebody asked, it says, as Mr. Cork prepares for his final show, what has the platform meant to TPD in terms of staying connected with the community?
5: You know, Mike, first off, you know, you and I have become really good friends. Yes. I just want to thank you, man, for what you've done and how you've, you know, worked through this show. You know, the show's one thing, but the friendship is something so much more. And I just want to thank you for that, man. The show's been a great opportunity for TPD and me particularly to speak directly to the community. You know, we get to talk about things that are going on in the community and things that TPD is doing, but we really get to talk about the issues that are important to the community.
4: Right.
5: We've had very, you know, it's allowed us to talk about public safety and stuff, but it's also allowed us to really talk about the tough questions.
4: Yes.
5: You know, department initiatives and community questions, the work that we're doing, all of that, you know, great. And I love bragging on the police department.
4: Mm-hmm.
5: But you, my friend, you know, you've created this space where, you know, we can come in and talk about public safety. We can be respectful, you know, but we can really not, like you say all the time, we don't dodge any issues here.
4: No, we don't.
5: We talk about everything that's there, and you've created that environment where we can do that, and I just can't thank you enough, man.
4: Man,
5: I'm so grateful for your partnership, the station's partnership, your professionalism, the way you handle yourself, and the questions. I mean, it's just, I can't thank you enough.
4: Man, I certainly appreciate it, man. I'm telling you, we bonded quickly, too. You know, it was amazing when you came in, and big shouts out to Reverend Holmes, because it was his it was his original idea and he introduced us.
5: Definitely was.
4: And one of the things that I do like about working here was, you know, they always got out of my way. You know, they let me do my thing. And so you and I just clicked. You know, people don't realize the conversations that we've had off air, you know, we've become truly friends. And I get all the time, and I was telling actually one of your officers this past weekend, I said, man, I know of at least about five people who have come to me to say, man, I used to not like TPD until I started hearing the chief. It's like, man, he seemed like a cool guy, you know? And so, I'm grateful that this platform has been able to give you guys a platform to show how awesome of people you guys are, you know, from you, when Alicia comes in, Damien, Michael Carter, you know, Jerome, everybody's come in and just been awesome people and have made my job, you know, very easy to do, you know, because like I said, we always have to look at the clock because we'll run out of time talking.
5: We do all the time. Yeah. We're just having a conversation. Like, right. Hey, we got to end this.
4: Right. And man, so the fact that you came in here having all your years of experience and expertise and was willing to open up to me and give me, you know, a new radio host, you know, a chance to have a conversation, in-depth conversation, and had the audacity to be asking you questions, and you would being so humble enough to answer those questions, you know, it means a lot to me, and the support that TPD has offered to the show, I definitely don't take it for granted, and I'm so appreciative of it.
5: I know you and I both think all the glory goes to the Lord.
4: Without a doubt.
5: All the glory to God. But you truly, my friend, have made this show what it is. And I, too, want to thank Reverend Holmes. You know, when he first approached me with it, I was just like, that's a great idea. I'd love to do that. And then, like you say, just to get the strong friendship out of it, that's just an incredible added bonus to it.
4: Yep. And I appreciate it, man. But once again, we can talk to the end, man.
5: We're going to do it again next week.
4: We're going to do it next week. One more time next week, man. We're definitely going to do it. Tell people how they can get in touch, you guys.
5: As always, you can call us at 850-891-4200. Or you can go to @TallyPD on any of our social media sites.
4: All right, y'all. Make sure y'all check him out. We need all the questions to come in next week for the last one of the Chief's Corner. So, load him up with the questions, man. Certainly appreciate you, Chief, man. You take care of yourself, and we'll talk next week, okay?
5: All right, my friend. Good talking to you.
4: You too, man. Keep it locked right here. It's the Hallelujah Morning Show.

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Hallelujah, 95.3, Wealth and Worship Wednesday, the sounds of Jacalyn Carr, Something Big. Already into the third and final hour, no Lanitra Bennett today. She is on her last lap with WCTV, so she's in Perry today. She's the Outnet area. Make sure you go by to see her. She is there greeting all her supporters and fans. She'll be back on the Hallelujah Morning Show tomorrow, all right? Tomorrow she'll be back. Here's Ty Goldberg. The song is You Are Good. Keep it locked.

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Hallelujah 95.3.

say totally free from sin. 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I have been healed. Say totally free from sin. Something real simple goes like this. It says, I have been touched, changed, healed, totally.

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Yeah. And what he did for me on Calvary is more than enough. So this is why I trust in God, my Savior, the one.

0: Yes, we definitely trust in God. Hallelujah, 95.3 Wealth and Worship Wednesday. Coming up after the break, I got William Murphy and more. Keep it locked right here. It's Hallelujah Morning Show.
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John Hall, God wants a yes right here on the Hallelujah Morning Show, closing us out on this Wealth and Worship Wednesday. Definitely thanking everybody for tuning in. Oh, man, we are so excited as we come down to the countdown of the Hallelujah Morning Show. Remember,

life, so you don't want to miss any parts of that. Happens at 7 o'clock, taking you to 10 o'clock, right on the Ali Morning Show with Mike Quirk and friends. And as always, every time I say friend, I mean you, because you have been that to me. Hope and pray I'm that to you. All right, make sure you connect with me. I'm on Instagram at McCork, M-A-C-O-R-K. 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And check me out on the web, y'all, www.michaelaquirk.com. All right, keep it locked right here. Today's Wednesday. We got the Greg James Show coming up at 2 o'clock. Doc D at 3. A lot of information and good program in between time. It's a good place to be right here on Hallelujah 95.3. I love you. And there's nothing you can do about it. Keep it locked.

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1: Leon County Government and the Leon County Sheriff's Office encourage you to love Leon County. 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

0: Saturday and Sunday at 10 a.m. on this station for Fly High radio broadcasts. We are an outreach ministry of Passage Family Church. You'll experience the anointed and powerful teachings of Pastor George Dix Jr. As a result, we believe your life will be changed and you will soar into the next dimension God has for you. My husband, George Dix Jr., and I, along with the partners of Passage Family Church, encourage you to fly high. I'm Lady Michelle.
1: I'm going to read verses 1 through 4. I'm asking you to listen closely to what Jesus said in these particular four verses. Matthew chapter 18, verse 1 through 4. The word of the Lord reads as follows. At the same time came the disciples unto Jesus, saying, "Who is the greatest in the kingdom?" And Jesus called a little child unto him and set him in the midst of them, and said, "Verily I say unto you, except you be converted," except you are born again, except you be converted and become as little children, ye shall not enter into the kingdom of heaven. Remember, their question was, who is the greatest in the kingdom of heaven? Our final verse, Jesus closes by saying, "Whosoever therefore shall humble himself," please type that word in the comment box, if you will, humble, H-U-M-B-L-E, humble. Jesus said, "Whosoever therefore shall humble himself as a little child, the same is the greatest in the kingdom of heaven." Father, again, we thank you. We invite your presence in this place tonight. And we ask you, God, to touch us, to unveil yourself to us through your word by your Holy Spirit. In Jesus' name we pray, amen. My topic is part two of a two-part series entitled Humility, the road that travels down but leads up. Humility, the road that travels down but leads up. On a number of occasions over the years, I have posed the question, if you were granted just one wish, what would that wish be? I've asked that question, and remarkably, I've got some very interesting answers. But the question again was, if you were granted just one wish, what would you ask for? What would that wish be? When I hear the various responses from the people that I ask, that I have asked over the years, I cease not, frankly, to be amazed at the answers, at the replies that I get, because oftentimes, and this is really remarkable, people, even saved people, would say the wish that I would want granted is to know whether or not I'm going to make it into heaven. I find that absolutely incredible, but over the years, that has been the answer on a number of occasions. And I cease not to be amazed by that. For reasons I will explain later, again, I'm going to pose that same question to you tonight. That same question to you. And I really want you to take it to heart. It is not a trick question. It is something that I really want you to ponder. If you were granted one wish, just one, anything, what would you ask for? What would you ask to be granted? Anything. Would it be to become the richest person on the planet? I'm just being real because, you know, we can get holier than thou. Well, we can get, let's say it like this. We can get cute with it and give the answer that we think is religiously correct or spiritually right. But would you ask to be the richest person on the planet? Would you perhaps ask to live forever or perhaps to be happily married or finally married? Would you ask to have a full head of hair or long hair or different hair? Would you ask to become the greatest sports or entertainment celebrity or superstar? Would your request be, if you know you could have it granted to you the very moment that you ask, would it be to become a world-class hairstylist or restaurant chef? Or maybe that your child would become the leader of the free world, the president of the United States of America. Would your request be to have the largest, grandest mansion on a beach with butlers and servants serving you? Would your request be, and I'm trying to find you wherever you are, and it might not be one of these, but I'm hoping that you'll get the point here. Would your request be to instantly be healed of a long-term malady or illness in your body? Would your request be to travel the world and to never have to work again another day in your life? Would your request be to become the greatest singer or musician of all time? What would it be? I'm really serious. What would your one request be? By the way, if your answer tonight, as you ponder and as you reply, not online, just I want you to keep it in your heart. If your answer would be to be sure, 100% sure of your salvation or where you would spend eternity, we're going to address that at the end of my lesson tonight. Also, later I'll get back to the question, if you were granted one request. I'll get back to that later in this message. But for now, according to Wikipedia, you know, the digital online encyclopedia, Muhammad Ali is widely regarded by boxing commentators and historians around the world as the greatest heavyweight boxer of all time, Muhammad Ali. In fact, unashamedly and in an extremely braggadocious fashion, Muhammad Ali, during his boxing career, marketed himself as the greatest. He backed it up pretty much in the ring, but he marketed his own self by declaring that he himself was the greatest, at least in the boxing world. As we'll see later in our anchor passage in Matthew chapter 18, verse 1 through 4, and actually we just read it, but we're going to deal with it in further detail later. The disciples asked Jesus, who is the greatest in the kingdom? Who is the greatest in the kingdom? And in both of our anchor passages, or in our anchor passage, as well as a supporting reference that I'm going to refer to later, James and John were attempting to make reservations in heaven to sit on the right hand or the left hand of God, they and their mother. It sounded like Jesus' disciples needed exactly what Jesus was about to give them, and it was a lesson from the master himself in humility. Think about that. They asking him, his disciples, asking Jesus, who's the greatest in the kingdom? As you will see, remarkably, both exchanges between Jesus and his disciples occur while Jesus was actually en route to the cross. I don't know if you ever caught that in the Word of God, through Jerusalem. They are preoccupied with themselves and their own self-fulfillment or pleasure, even while Jesus was speaking to them about what he was about to face. Imagine that. They were actively arguing over who's the greatest and shamelessly jockeying for the seat next to the master in heaven. Now, while that may seem a little far out there to us, the reality is sometimes the way we live our own lives, we are so consumed with, enthralled with things that really should not be even on our minds considering the call of God on our lives. God has a plan for you. God loves you. He created you, and before the foundation of the world, he knew exactly what he wanted you to be and where he wanted you to be. I declare unto you tonight, don't get so preoccupied with what's going on in your life that when Jesus is knocking on your heart's door, you're concerned about things that bring pleasure or gratification to yourself than rather the heart of God and perhaps what he's trying to teach. Whether they intended it or not, they were exhibiting inexcusable audacity and insensitivity to Jesus' situation. They were quite bold, quite honestly, to be asking about the things that they were asking about and talking about the things that they were talking about when Jesus was describing to them the humiliation, the death that he would be experiencing very shortly. Now back to my original question. I said I'd get back to this. If you were granted just one wish, what would that wish be? What would you ask for? I really want you to deal with this. And please be real. Be true to God and real to yourself, okay? With that question in mind, let's look at two notable occurrences in the Bible where that very question was posed by the Lord. Two notable instances in the Bible where that question was actually posed. What do you want? Ask of me what it is you want. The number one thing I want to refer to is the matter of God asking young King Solomon, who was the new king following his father, King David. God asked him, what do you want? What do you ask me for? Here it is in scripture in 1 Kings chapter 3, beginning at verse 5. Listen closely to what happened. I want you to notice the tenor, the disposition of Solomon's heart and his attitude toward God, and seemingly the thoughtfulness he had in his exchange with God, even though it was in a dream. Now let me park there for a moment, because some people might discount this exchange between Solomon and God, if you will, or this instance of God asking him, what do you want, because it was in a dream. May I remind you that God is not hindered by your subconscious state. God deals with people in many ways, and he can deal with you and speak to you even in your dreams. Your subconscious mind is not a limitation to God. God can infuse thoughts into your heart because he's God, okay? And it happens oftentimes. And that's why I encourage you to keep a pad by your bedpost or by your nightstand next to your bed, because the Lord may very well wake you up. The question is, will you be attentive enough to recognize that God is trying to get your attention and take him seriously enough and to understand that God can talk to you even in your sleep? Let's listen to what happened here in 1 Kings chapter 3, beginning at verse 5. In Gibeon, the Lord appeared to Solomon in a dream by night. And God said, ask, notice the question, ask what I shall give you. Now can you imagine God himself, the creator, the sovereign himself, asking the question, what would you ask of me? What can I do for you? Notice Solomon's unselfish and humble reply. It's right here in scripture, verse 6. And Solomon said, thou hast shown unto thy servant David, my father, great mercy, according as he walked before thee in truth and in righteousness and in uprightness of heart with thee. And you have kept for him this great kindness, for thou hast given him a son to sit on his throne. He was speaking of himself, as it is this day. Right now, I'm just a young man, and you have now given me my father's throne. Verse 7, he says, and now, O Lord my God, thou hast made thy servant king instead of David, my father, and I am but a little child. Notice this. We're going to get back to that little child thing, because I want you to remember what Jesus said in our anchor passage in Matthew chapter 18. He said, unless you be as a little child. Notice what Solomon says here. He says, and I am but a little child. I know not how to go and come. I don't even know what I'm doing. And now I am sitting on the throne of Israel. Verse 8, and thy servant is in the midst of thy people. He said, I'm amongst everybody else here, the whole nation of Israel, and you've chosen me, a great people that cannot be numbered for or counted for multitudes. Verse 9, given therefore thy servant an understanding. I got to stop here. I got to pause. Let's not miss what is about to happen here. God asked Solomon, the successor of his father, David, what do you want? What do you want? You know something? I believe the Lord is asking you that tonight. There's a reason why you're signed on. There's a reason why you are hearing this message tonight. And I believe it wasn't just to be something rhetorical for us to refer to that has happened in the past. I believe God is specifically asking through this messenger to you tonight, what do you want? What do you want? Notice how Solomon replied. He said, give me, your servant, an understanding heart to judge your people. What? Are you kidding me? Of all the things that Solomon could have asked for, he said, give me an understanding heart. These are your people. I want to do right by them and honor you. Give me an understanding heart that I may discern between good and bad. For who is able to judge this so great of people? Solomon was as humble as a little child, even given the opportunity to ask anything of the God, of the Creator himself. He was not consumed with his position or his own interest. Now, I got to say that. You know, I don't know if you're one of those man-powering husbands who you feel like because you wear the pants that you are the boss, the dictator, and the supervisor, and not the one who's to love, to protect, and to provide. I don't know if you're that supervisor on the job where you think that your position is what makes you. But I want to remind you that of Solomon's attitude here. He was not consumed with his position. He was not consumed with his own interest. He wanted only to honor and to please God. Now, that is powerful, y'all. That is powerful. Not some mortal being. He wanted God to be pleased with him. Verse 10, he said, the Bible says, and the speech pleased. In other words, what he asked of God pleased the Lord that Solomon had asked this thing. Seemingly, he realized my very topic tonight. The road that travels down actually leads up. He knew that by being humble and submissive to the will of God and being interested in what God wanted and wanting to honor God in his request, I believe that Solomon realized that the road that travels down actually leads up. And indeed it did. Perhaps you know the story. In verse 11, the Bible says, and God said unto him. Now, you know something? I could almost stop after I read this verse. If we could really get the picture here of what the punchline is, the moral of the story, which I'll talk about in a moment. But listen to verse 11. He says, and God said unto Solomon, unto him, because you have asked this thing, because you have asked for understanding, because you asked for discernment that you might lead my people, because you asked to please me, essentially, he said this. And you didn't ask for yourself. You didn't ask for long life. You didn't ask for riches for yourself. You didn't ask for life of your enemy. You didn't ask me to go out and destroy all of your enemies. No, God said, and you asked thyself rather for understanding to discern judgment. Behold, I have done according to thy word. Oh, my Lord, did you get that? God said, you didn't ask me for frivolous stuff, for stuff that did not show honor or rather regard for me. And he says, so I've done it. You asked for understanding. You got it. I've done it. I have given you the wise or a wise and an understanding heart so that there was none like you before. Neither shall there be any wise like or rise unto thee like unto thee. God's saying, what I'm going to do for you because you have so honored me. I hope you're getting the thread here, church. He said, because you have so honored me and not being caught up with yourself, your own agenda, the things that are important to you and of interest to you with no consideration for what brings glory to me. He said, I'm going to give you what you want, what you've asked for. And not only that, notice here in verse 13, and I have also given you that which thou hast not asked for. Oh, no. Did you hear that? I really want you to get that. God is looking for those who will worship him, who will make him first, who will put him at the top of the totem pole, who will look to him and rely on him, trust him, and honor him with their decisions. In their actions. He said, I've given you that which you've asked for. I have also given you that which you've asked for, plus riches and honor, so that there shall not be any among the kings like unto thee all your days. Nobody's going to be able to match what I do in and through you, Solomon, because you did something special tonight. So I want to pause again and tell you that I believe God is asking you the same question. What do you want? Think about that. How are you going to answer that question? Is it going to be something that really has only to do with you, your four, and no more? Is it going to be something that raises your status in society? Is it going to be something that has no relationship whatsoever to bringing honor to God? I told you I would tell you what the moral of the story is. It's pretty obvious, right? Here it is. Wherever or whenever you ask God for something, overrule your flesh. That's the moral of the story. Whenever you ask God for something, because I believe again, I'm serious about it. I believe even tonight, God is asking you. There's a reason why you're here. God knew you were going to be here on this night, this day, hearing this message. So I believe he's asking each of us, what do you want? And he's giving us an opportunity to do something extraordinary in our lives. Some of the stuff that you're working for, some of the stuff that you are struggling through, you can stop that if you answer the question from your heart with the right attitude and with the purpose of, or with the intent of honoring God. So the moral of the story with the dream that Solomon had and the question that God asked of him is whenever you ask God for something, overrule your flesh. Your flesh is that part of you that has a propensity to go do its own thing, irrespective of anything God is saying. Your flesh is that part of you that is prone to sin and has no desire whatsoever to see you walking in the things of God. Overrule that. My father used to say, bless his heart, he's going on now, but he used to say, rule your spirit. He would tell the church that, rule your spirit. Pay attention to what the Lord is saying. The Lord is knocking on your heart's door. He's, I believe, giving you a chance tonight to turn your life around. Tonight can be a pivotal night. You're saying, but it's just another. No, no, it's not. No, it's not. This is not just any ordinary night. Something supernatural, I believe, is occurring right now for those who would attend to the word that God is giving with an attentive ear. Whenever you ask God for something, overrule your flesh and instead ask God for those things that first and foremost honor and please him. Make that a rule in your life. Ask God for the stuff that makes a difference with him. Did not he say, seek ye first, Matthew 6:33, seek ye first the kingdom of God and his righteousness? You know, I like to make that real simple so that we don't have to get too technical with it. Well, God is really saying, make me first. That's really what he's saying. Make me first. When you get ready to make your next major decision, make me first. When you get ready to make your next minor decision, he's saying, make me first. Whenever you get ready to change your plans, he said, make me first. Whenever you get ready to do something that you're not certain about, he said, just make me first. Amen. First and foremost. Not your husband, not your wife. I know that messes with your religion, but not your husband, not your wife, not your child, your grandchild, your dog, your vacation plan. No, he said, make me first. Seek ye first the kingdom of God and his righteousness, and all these things shall be added unto you. Can we be bold enough to make God the top priority? Can we put God on the top shelf in this year of 2022? Can we just simply say, God, I tried a whole bunch of stuff. Some of it worked, but most of it didn't. I'm going to try you this year. I'm going to honor you. I'm going to worship you with my life. My lifestyle is going to reflect a sense of commitment and honor to you. That's what God wants. So can God ask you that question? What do you want? What do you want, George? What do you want? Ask God for those things that first and foremost honor and please him. I believe you got the floor. I wouldn't say that if I didn't really believe that. I believe you have the floor. I believe that you have God's ear. when his word goes forth, if we are attentive to what he has to say, as in Joshua chapter 1, verse 8, and Proverbs chapter 4, verse 20 to 23, I believe when we are attentive to his word, we have his ear. The word actually says that. And when we ask, we got to do it from the heart. When you ask God for something that will bring honor and glory to him, it can't just be off the top of your head. It's got to be from the depths of your heart. Why is that? Because in the kingdom of God, the road that travels down actually leads up. If we are willing to step back and step down, put our priorities aside and say, Lord, I'm going to try your way. I've dishonored you by making some decisions, and I've actually suffered from that. God, can we just be real with ourselves and acknowledge that some of the mess that we're in right now is because we did not do it God's way? If we can just step back and give ourselves a lower priority and give ourselves to God, what we realize is that by stepping down, what you really did is stepped up. In James chapter 4, verse 10, the Bible says, humble yourselves in the sight of the Lord, and he shall lift you up. Oh, my God. You know, that's counterintuitive, particularly in our culture and our society. You know, humble yourself. Are you kidding me? No, this is dog eat dog. This is crab eat crab. I mean, we got to go for our own self. We got to make it happen on our own. That's the kind of language that our flesh is sensitive to, because that's what's coming in over the news line or over the TV line. You know, I'm gonna tell you something kind of extraordinary. Lady and I are trying something out. We canceled our TV. He said, ooh, Pastor, you're going to the dark ages. No, I'm not. On the 16th of last month, it wasn't a financial thing at all. It was that we want to be closer to the Lord and closer to each other. And some of that mess that we pay for, some of the filth that we pay for and even expose, and I'm not condemning nobody, I'm just simply saying it's the truth, that we pay for and put our children's in earshot of it or in view of it. If we would just step down off the ladder and say, God, I know this doesn't honor you, it's over. Now, I'm not telling you need to cancel the TV like we have. I'm just simply saying you might need to make a decision that brings honor to God, because God is still asking the question, what do you want?
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2: I want to use for a thought this morning, working for unity in a divided world. Working for unity in a divided world. The American Revolution was April the 19th, 1775.

until 1783. It was a war because of a divided nation. The Civil War, April the 12th, 1861, ended April 1865. God bless you, brothers. It was fought, brothers against brothers, because of a divided nation. The Civil Rights Movement from 1954 to 1965, and we still need it, was called because we were divided along race, color, and class. The Revolutionary War was brutal. America was attacked and many lives were lost. The British attacked our shorelines. It looked bleak and seemed as though the tyranny of Britain would prevail. Militia groups were formed as farmers and tradesmen were gathered and trained for battle. Listen, slaves, the American Revolution, slaves were already here and were promised if they would fight that they would even receive their freedom. Samuel Land was one of those slaves that joined, wanting his freedom. He was mocked, picked on, called racial words, and had to eat alone because they would not have him to eat with them. There was a ferocious battle, Dr. Palm, in Richmond, Virginia, and a militia was ambushed and were slaughtered. There was Samuel Land picking each man up and taking them to safety. From that day, they accepted him. He demonstrated in the midst of a crisis that we are one. The Civil War was fought over slavery. They turned back the hands of time, and the Civil Rights Movement came to continue that fight. I want to talk to you about working for unity in a divided world. Ephesians 4 describes both the unity of believers and the hope which Christians, the body of Christ, have in Jesus. The text focuses on the importance of Christian unity. Cash. The text focuses on the importance of Christian unity. Hear me. Paul appeals to Christians to live in a way which reflects the grace, love, peace, and unity that we have been given by the Father, the Son, and the Holy Spirit. How do we work together towards the unity that the Apostle Paul was praying and preaching about? How do we make the prayer that Jesus prayed in St. John, the 17th chapter, a reality in our daily lives, that we become one? What does it mean, well, mercy Lord, to live in unity in such a time of so much division, dissension, discord, distrust, disinformation, deception, and demonic dominance? How can we, as the body of Christ, talk to me somebody, defeat the disease of division? I told you about these world wars. I didn't even mention World War I, II, and III. All of these wars were fought because we were living in times of disunity.
and division and discord. How can we defeat in our own families? Talk to me, Chandelier. Our own race, our own country, our own nation, our own children, our own church. How can we defeat the disease of disunity? There's no vaccine. There's no shot you can take that bring about the spirit of unity. No liquor you can drink. No gummy you can smoke. Come on here now. That can give you a spirit of unity. Working for unity in a divided nation. The urgent call for unity. If we don't come together, there'll be another war. If the church, those who say I've been born again, it's not going to happen in politics and policies. It's going to happen in the body of Christ. Well, we will stand up. As this fight is a spiritual warfare. And we got to find a way to put on the whole armor of God. Where we can stand against the wiles of the devil and be strong in the Lord. We must stay woke to understand the deception of a non-biblical unity. Historically and in modern times, many people have lifted up a false unity through force and lies. Too many have worked to build a fabricated and fake unity by lying and tearing down each other and dividing each other around races, classes, denominations, gender, zip code. You'll catch me in a few minutes. Others, they can have rallied around words and executive orders and rigged districting and gerrymandering and redlining and gentrification that leads to a unity on certain issues while overlooking the value of all people and the value of the so-called Pledge of Allegiance. I mean, put my hand on my right all I want to. I pledge allegiance to the flag of the United States of America, with this young man going off to fight, and to the republic for which it stands, one nation under God, indivisible, with liberty and justice for all. Look like that verse to me. You'll catch me. How can we move forward to the unity that Jesus desires? Working for unity in a divided world is all our responsibilities. We must realize that love and learning is necessary. Worship and work is necessary. Prayer and praise is necessary, and repentance and reflection is needed. My points are to encourage unity, to embrace unity, and to experience unity. To encourage, to embrace, to experience. Encourage unity, Ephesians 4, verses 3 through 6. We must constantly be encouraged to hold to the things that binds us together and resist the things that separate us. We must constantly, I said, be encouraged to hold to the things
that binds us together, that brings us together, and resist the things that separate us, like I'm better than you. My neighborhood better than your neighborhood. My dog is better than your dog. My gun is larger than your gun. My color is better than your color. My last name is more powerful than your last name. Paul says in verse 3, endeavoring, that means laboring, that means working, that means being persistent to keep the unity of the spirit in the bond of endeavoring. It's ongoing, it's continuous. You don't get the freedom one season and stop working for the next generation. Endeavoring, being steadfast, ongoing, continuing. Some of y'all get so comfortable, you get discontent. And when you're discontent, you don't do anything with your discontent but complain. Why have you changed? No, husband, you may need a change. Angela, good to see you, baby. Endeavoring. Y'all see me? Y'all hear me? To keep the unity of the spirit in the bond of peace. Nigga Roy, we know how to keep hell up. We know how to assassinate folk on social media. Huh? You think anybody said anything on social media about these boys being baptized? Come here, Chandelier. Did anybody put anything on social media? Well, 25 young black boys, white boys, Hispanic boys came and gave their lives to Jesus Christ. Was that out there? You catch that in the parking lot. It takes prayer. It takes prayer. It takes prayer. Let me find my points here. There it is. It takes prayer. I'm taking my time here. Don't encourage me now. You're being too long. Thank you so kindly. God bless you. It takes prayer and work to get along with your spouse. Y'all nice. Y'all just amen and drop your head. I said it takes. Brother Gilchrist, I'm right about it. It takes prayer and work to get along with your spouse. And Ms. Holmes taught the Sunday lesson this morning. She said, I give them a lecture, and I thought she gets old. She said, but she's changed. Oh, my son, she wanted to say me. And she wanted to say, and they don't listen. It takes work. And if you're not too sanctified, you know good and well, Brother Tim, that woman would not still be with you without prayer and work. And Reggie, you know I'm telling the truth. James, you know I'm telling the truth. Sister Pye, you know, Sister Walker, y'all know I'm telling the truth. Help me, somebody. That's why you have not got baptized with grits yet. It takes work. It takes work and prayer rearing your children. You just can't give up. You got to keep on endeavoring. You got to keep on working towards the unity in the family. It takes work to go on these jobs. It takes work. You got to keep endeavoring because you'll be giving it. You leave one job to another job trying to find the perfect job. There's no perfect job. There's a perfect Jesus. It takes work to have friends, have relationships. It takes work in your church family. It takes work. It takes work. It takes prayer to save this democracy. It isn't going to happen overnight.
Somebody got to have the spirit of unity and begin to talk about we need the bond of peace. I'll come back to that. Unity with our prayer and work will lead us into an arena of fear, disharmony, and hopelessness. God forbid. That's why you see in Tallahassee, suicide rate is spiking. Because don't criticize them, because you don't know how you may end up. Make sure we put together ministries that address, Dr. Harris, the mental health crisis in this community. It takes work to tell those there's help. It takes work to sustain Bethel mental health care. It takes work to bring health care into marginalized communities in Gaston County, Jefferson County, Madison. It takes work. Don't worry about what they cut in the White House. What we cutting with our mouths. We got enough money, resources to have our own health care, our own mental health care, our own home for folk who coming back out of prison and need somewhere to live. It takes work. Verse 3, endeavoring to keep the unity of the Spirit in the bond of peace. Without unity in the Spirit, there be no peace. No unity, no peace. Verse 4, there is one body and one Spirit. Why are we so divided, Lord? Even as ye are called in one hope of your calling. Oneness matters. If you don't believe it, you don't have two bodies. I just looked at you a few minutes ago. You don't have anybody in there got two heads stand. Then let's go to the circus. We serve one Lord. Verse 5, one Lord, one faith, and one baptism. You can enjoy football, basketball, movies, but you can't serve it. You can appreciate money, but the Bible said the love of money is the root to all evil. And the Bible said you came here naked and you leave here naked. And I've done enough funerals to know behind that hearse is not a house. Behind that hearse is not Mercedes Benz, not fur coats, not steak and lobster. And if you do it, Bubba gonna get it. And they said, Bubba, the cedar, you got five rings on your hand and your wallet in your pocket. Bubba gonna come and dig you up. You're not gonna know it. Come, I'm holding on. Yeah, you holding on. You catch that in the parking lot. Verse five. One Lord, one faith, one baptism. Verse 6, one God and Father of all, who is above all and through all and in you all. Don't you believe that God is higher and higher and higher than man or woman? Don't you believe that when God fill you up, you don't need to go to Chevron. Just keep coming to church. Keep reading your Bible. And God will fill you up. He'll fill you up with some joy, some peace, some love, some forgiveness. He'll give you the spirit of unity, the spirit of hope, the spirit of love, the spirit of fellowship. And nobody can stop you when God is for you, when God is working through you. He's Father of all. And,
Hey, can you name anybody? I don't care what you say about Putin. Can you name anybody who can do what God can do for you? Because nobody can do for you what God can do for you. Because God can do everything but fail. Because God loves you. He's proved to you that he's Almighty God. There's one Lord. I want to encourage you. In times like these, to pray and work that we will become one. This is why this family conference is all about. This is why I'm doing this Unity Classic, to say that we must learn how to do some things for ourselves. We must use, thank God for a church that has a vision to appreciate going abroad and you telling folk, we can do this. And watch, when you're encouraged by unity, you embrace it. You encourage, you embrace. Look at verse 7 through 10 of Ephesians 4. The true unity requires us to embrace it. Paul reminds the body of Christ, after he talked about encouraging you, that we are one family. We are one family together. We ought not allow the stuff to divide us. We cannot do that. We are one family. Many have formed camps around abortion, pro-life, tax for the rich, taxes for the poor, blue states, red states, far right, for left, for middle, huh? I'm going somewhere this morning. Verse 7. But unto every one of us is given grace according to the measure of the gift of Christ. Christ wants you to embrace your gift and gifts. Christ Jesus wants us to embrace our gifts and not to be jealous of another person's gifts. Gifts are given to us to usher in the spirit of unity, teamwork, and harmony. We are all gifted, talented, and opinionated, but we are not always right. Every now and then, every now and then, we all must fall on our faces in repentance and humility before God. We need to all apologize. We are never too low or too high or too right or too wrong to apologize. We live in a culture where folks say it is weak to apologize. Yeah. You're a macho man. You don't apologize. No man apologize. You're a lie. We all have sinned and come short of the glory of God. And anytime you hear folks say, I don't apologize, you know they are not connected with the true vine. You don't get too big and too holy, too mean and too nasty that you cannot apologize and say, I'm sorry, excuse me, I made a mistake, my bad. The man after God's own heart, David, had to apologize. As the Lord created me in a clean heart, one of the Lord's disciples, Peter and Paul, had to apologize. Abraham had to apologize. Nobody, only Jesus did not have to apologize because he's righteous. I have to apologize. Anytime you get so bigoted as a teenager and think you're not going to apologize to mom and dad, oh, you gone, bud.
But better you gone. But we'll see you later on. Maybe down the street.

0: in it, you better get some dial. I'm going to dial up something on you. Our attitude tells us that we are the ones who are correct. And the people are on the other side of the fence are the one who need the change. You remember the play by Augustus Wilson called Fence? Jude knows him very that play. Troy thought he was always right and ran his son away. When Troy died, his son went into the Marine and did not want to come to his father's funeral because his father ran him away. Troy was too big to apologize. He allowed his own insecurity and his past to blind him where he could not identify with his own blood. Because he allowed arrogance and he built a fence metaphorically between him and his son. And his son not even want to come to his funeral. When we look at Jesus, you hear him saying, I want you all to be one. I don't care if you're a deacon, pastor, member, choir. I want you all to be one. I want you all to embrace unity. Where there's confusion, and this unity, the Lord isn't in it. Now, the Lord allowed, you read the book of Daniel, he will allow Nebuchadnezzar to be in charge because God is using him to bring us back round. God allowed, it's not his perfect will, it's his permissive will. He allowed what you see happening because we've gone too far away from God. And God is not the author of confusion, but of peace. Where there's confusion in your home and arrogance and fighting and biting each other, that's not, God has left out. You got to invite him back in. You're going to have to embrace him. Because God is the solution. I told you a few minutes ago, you cannot get a shot or a vaccine that can give you unity. You got to have the Holy Ghost. Embrace unity. Verse 8 through 10. After defeating Satan on the cross, Jesus' spirit descended and declared victory over the demons against diversity, equity, and inclusion. The whole Bible from Genesis to Revelation is about diversity, equity, equality, iniquity, inclusion. Come here. When Jesus ascended and then descended, he dealt with those demons that he sent to hell that were controlling the universe. When you get home, look at 1 Peter. The 3rd chapter, the 19th verse. And you read the book of Daniels and follow it. And you're going to see how God used Daniel and the 3 Hebrew boys.
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3: Great is the Lord and greatly to be praised. This is Pastor Derek McGee Sr. from Bible Based Church in Tallahassee, Florida. Thank you for tuning in for today's Midweek Push. It is my prayer that today's sermon will encourage your heart, liberate your mind, strengthen your faith, and give you the push you need to make it through this day and the remainder of this week. verses 1 through 7 are my assignment this morning. And the Christian Standard Bible says this: the entire Israelite community left the wilderness of Sin, moving from one place to the next according to the Lord's command. They camped at Rephidim, but there was no water for the people to drink. So the people complained to Moses, "Give us water to drink." "Why are you complaining to me?" Moses replied to them. "Why are you testing the Lord?" But the people thirsted for water and grumbled against Moses. They said, "Why did you ever bring us from Egypt to kill us and our children and our livestock with thirst?" Verse 4, then Moses cried out to the Lord, "What should I do with these people? In a little while, they will stone me." The Lord said to Moses, "Go on ahead of the people and take some of the elders of Israel with you. Take the staff you struck the Nile with in your hand and go." Verse 6, "I am going to stand there in front of you on the rock of Horeb. When you hit the rock, water will come out of it and the people will drink." Moses did this in the sight of the elders of Israel. He named the place Massah, which means test, and Meribah, which means arguing or complaining, because the Israelites complained and because they tested the Lord, saying, "Is the Lord among us or not?" Verse number 6 again in the A clause, "I am going to stand there in front of you on the rock of Horeb." This morning, for the time allotted to me, I want to preach from these words: faith in dry places. You may have your seats. Faith in dry places. Faith in dry places. Thank you, First Touch, for serving us. Faith in dry places. Hallelujah to your wonderful name. We have established that the book of Exodus establishes God's covenant relationship with the full-fledged nation of Israel. We have established that the word Exodus means departure. We have established that the descendants of Abraham prospered after settling in Egypt, only to be enslaved by a fearful, hateful Egyptian Pharaoh. We've established that the book of Exodus is written by Moses and the second book, not only in the Old Testament, but the entire Bible. We've established that 300 years separate Genesis and Exodus. We've established that the book of Exodus starts with the Israelite captivity in Egypt and ends with the Israelite liberation in the wilderness. 70 go into Egypt, 3 to 4 million come out of Egypt. Even in bondage, God grows and prospers his people. We have established that God appoints Moses to lead the people out of this bondage. We've established that Moses serves as God's spokesman as the Lord brings plagues and judgments on Egypt and leading the Israelite people in their release. We've established this over the course of 16 chapters, and now we venture into chapter number 17. With this being established, in chapter 17, we learn that the nation of Israel recently received miraculous provisions of water, bread, and meat. What's interesting about the complaint in chapter number 17 is that their first time seeing God do something with water. He parted the Red Sea where they walked across on dry ground. Right, so they come out, they find themselves in a wilderness complaining about water, and God sent forth water to be able to quench their thirst. So this is the third time they've come to a point where water is in their way or water is depleted, and yet they complain to Moses, and their complaints are constant, which is, "We should have stayed in Israel. We should have stayed in Egypt." It's amazing, because in chapter number 3 of the book of Exodus, their complaints, their cries, their pleas is why the Lord sent Moses. And it's just like us to forget why God does what God does. He loves us so much that when he heard you cry, he sent remedy and help. Only you're mad because what God sent you don't want. Or he sent in the manner by which you didn't want him to send it. Or you want to go, but you just want to take them with you. But what if them are your problem? And Moses now finds himself in this regard. Even with the miracles that they have experienced, they still bitterly argue and bicker against Moses. 10 plagues come across, killing off and impacting the Egyptian people. And you would think that when they see what God is doing on their behalf, it's enough to give God praise. And yet they complain. We must be careful this morning not to become a people who get so comfortable with God We're no longer in awe of God. Yeah. When you see the Lord do miraculous things, you ought to reverence who he is and realize he's doing miraculous things. Because there are faith out there that don't believe. There are people trying to work their way into God's good graces and work their way into heaven, and not even though they have access in. But we serve a risen Savior. And when we pray, we're not praying hoping that he wakes up. Buddha is dead. Confucius is dead. Muhammad is dead. But our Savior is alive. And yet we pray as if we don't believe. They find themselves complaining. The Bible said moving from one place to the next according to the Lord's command. They're being led by the Lord. The Bible said they left the wilderness of sin. This is the third time the wilderness of sin is referenced at this point in Exodus. And yet, every time they're in the wilderness, Brother Brian, the Lord is the one who led them there. If God is leading you this place, I mean, God is aware of what's needed and what's lacking. What if God led you here to show you while you're there what God can do? The Bible said that they left the wilderness of sin, moving from one place to the next according to the Lord's command, which means that the Lord is in complete control. So your complaint about no water is not a problem for God. Ladies and gentlemen, if the Lord can separate light from darkness, if the Lord can bring one man out of man, you mean to tell me he got a problem with water? Water is God's will, except for Dasani. Making sure y'all listening. Making sure you're listening. Making sure you're listening. But let me come right here. The same way the Israelite people are complaining about there being no water in a dry place, there's some in here that your faith is unstable because you feel like God led you and then God left you. There are others in here who can testify it was in a dry place that I saw God do great work. Can we be honest? There have been times in your life that you found yourself depleted of energy, tears in your eye, broken, battered, and bruised, and you wonder where everybody else was in that place that you experienced God, and God gave you peace, but also God gave you presence. And you came out of those places knowing God better and appreciating God more. Sometimes, not all times, but sometimes God will lead you to places that you may see who God is and who others are not. Be careful, ladies and gentlemen. Be careful not to try to make God like man when God should be greater than. If God is limited by depletion of water, he can't be my God. Because he cannot be omnipotent, omnipresent, and he cannot be omniscient and have a problem with water. But when you pray, help me, Holy Ghost. When you pray, do you pray as the one who can or the one as you hope can? You have to know that the Bible tells us what he's able to do. Said it before, I'll say it again. Trusting in God is not really an issue. Can God trust me? Yeah. Yeah, his resume is proven he's trustworthy. But can he trust us? And sometimes he's trusting you with suffering. Got quiet right there. You got quiet right there. You don't want to hear that. But suffering can be a part of God's will. Can be part of God's will because many are the afflictions of the righteous. This is Bible. But I was delivered out of them all. We've seen that God will allow this. Job, minding his own business, goes through suffering because God bragged behind Job's back. If you want God to brag on you, that bragging comes with something. Told my son, Derek is basically a second semester junior on pace to graduate a year early.
4: He's killing it in the classroom. I told my son, graduated from high school, I took him to Destin for a father and son trip, getting ready for college. Me and him was hanging out. We was eating Mexican food in Destin, having a good old time. And I said to my son, I said, son, you do realize all the friends you have in high school, you won't have them after high school. Not because you think you all that, but because you grow. Part. My son is now living and what his father told him. It's not an I told you so situation. It's because his father has lived it. And so have some of you. You lived it. You tried to maintain the friendship. You texted, you called, you emailed, you reached out. And over time, they didn't respond. It's not that they think they all that. It just happens. It just happened. But it's not wisdom if I keep it to myself. I have to tell my son when this happened, it's not that you did anything wrong. It's that you are growing. Moses is trying to figure out to these people, why are you complaining to me? Everything I've ever done before your face, God told me to do it. But Moses is so concerned in his head. He's saying, Lord, they're going to try to stone me. They're so irate. It's one Moses and almost 4 million Israelites. Be careful of people. Help me, Holy Ghost. Be careful of people who can complain in unison.
5: That's good.
4: We can't praise together. You can complain together. They're complaining as a people over water when a sovereign God has been doing great things. Brothers and sisters, help me now. We first learn about the tension among the people. Verses 1-3, there's tension amongst the people where they're telling Moses, you let us die in Israel. We should have stayed in Egypt. You're in bondage in Egypt. You're working excruciating terms in Egypt. The Pharaoh is being unfair to you in Egypt, and you want to go back because you ain't got no water?
5: Yeah.
4: And we're like that at times. We've seen God do amazing things, Sherelle, and we still find reason to complain. And I say we because I'm in that number as well. We, whenever you compare, you start to compete. Be careful you don't find yourself looking at somebody else's life and comparing your life to their life. There's tension among the verses 1, 2, and 3. There's tension. And Moses said, why are you complaining to me? Why are you testing the Lord? Your complaints is over water. He's parted an entire sea. Water ain't an issue. Timing, here we go, is God's prerogative. When it's done is when God chooses to do it. Doesn't mean he didn't hear your prayers. Just choose to, because maybe God knows if I respond immediately, the glory gets to somebody else. There are some people who get mad when you don't give them credit. Here we go. For what they didn't even do. You want applause for coming to work when I pay you to come to work. We'll walk around a job for 8 hours complaining about how they don't appreciate me coming to work. I can't work. I got a migraine and you're getting paid. The Lord keeps doing this. And I want to be careful. And I want to be careful because here it is now. It's not just the Israelites. It's us. It's us. When you feel entitled, you behave in such manners. We got to be careful because everything that God does is good, is right, and is his prerogative. So we have to be careful. We have to be careful. If your child ever came to you complaining, sin, wilderness of sin is a dry place. It's one of 6 wildernesses in the entire book of the Bible. You have Shur, you have Etham, you have Sin, you have Sinai, and Paran, you have Zin. So in their journey, this won't be the last time they go through wilderness. But every time they go through it, guess who's there? Imagine how God must feel. take care of you, and you still keep complaining. You saw her on social media with her nice purse and her filtered face. Now you're looking at your man saying, why you ain't bought me nothing? What you didn't see was that pile of clothes in the corner and her dirty feet and the faking she's doing. What am I trying to tell you? Be careful about comparing, because you can bring a fake picture into a reality and mess up a blessing if you're not careful. And the Israelite people are complaining, forgetting that guess what? Egyptians are dead and your sovereign God is still with you. Oh, but here is the problem. Imagine the audacity to complain to a living God who's given them life. Imagine complaining with the breath that what you're complaining about gave you. When you messed up in your mama's house, what'd she tell you? I brought you in this world. To her, it's a threat to you. But he has the power. He says, why are you complaining to me? Why are you testing me? And I said, but the Bible said that they were thirsty for water and grumbled against Moses. They're mad at God taking out on Moses. And Moses, thinking that's Houston, Moses and his whole thing, Moses is the intercessor. They don't even realize Moses is keeping y'all from dying. He the one, he going to God on your behalf saying, Lord, stay your hand. These your people, but don't kill them. Because if you kill them, they're going to say that you couldn't take care of them. Moses is standing between the people and God. And yet they're complaining to the one that's keeping them. Imagine how it looks to be complaining to Jesus who takes care. I got to move on. I'm already sweating. This ain't a good thing. BBC, maybe you've been praying about something. The Lord has been quiet. Maybe you've been praying and waiting, but those around you keep getting blessed and you're still waiting. Maybe you're exhausted. You're broken. You're frustrated, you're scared, you're misunderstood. Maybe your dry place is that you've been there for you has been too long. But what is God trying to show you, teach you, or prepare you for? A spiritual dry season is a normal phase of faith where a person feels disconnected from God, lacks joy in prayer, and finds the Bible reading dull. I grab my Bible. I don't want to read it. I pray. I don't want to do it no more. It's right place. Here's my remedy for you. Keep praying. Keep crying out. Keep opening up that Bible and keep pressing to read it. Because the enemy is trying to keep you from getting what you need to come out of what you find yourself in. I got to move on. Next, we find Moses turning to the Lord. Verses 4 and 5. Moses said, Lord, these people. But the Bible says that Moses didn't talk. Moses cried out to the Lord and said, what should I do with these people? In a little while, they're going to stone me. But I'm so grateful that the first few words in verse number 5, the Bible said, the Lord answered Moses. Which tells me, Linda, that Moses has relationship. Moses didn't yell back at the people. He cried out to God, said, Lord, what am I going to do? Lord, are they going to stone me? Oh, but Moses. You've seen him do too much. And BBC, individually and corporately, we've seen him do too much. Please don't tell me in the month of August 2026, you now going to doubt when you've seen him do too much. Some of us in here can attest, you had more space and you had food. And you've seen him do too much. Gas is on low. And yes, you got here. You've seen him do too. You telling me that God has a problem with 87, 89, or 93? Are you serious? You've seen him do too much. Yeah, you cried. Yeah, you prayed, but you've seen him. The Lord can come in the last second of the last minute of the last hour on the last day of the last week in the last month in the last year. And guess what? He's still on time. Still on time. And I thank God for an on-time God. Yes, I do. Moses turned to the Lord. And I want to ask you, when you're going through a dry place, where are you turning your attention? Difference between you and your neighbor and a dry place is where you turn. The Bible said the Lord spoke to Moses and said, go ahead of the people, take some elders with you. Take them with you. And Moses does something really well. He obeys. Brothers and sisters, there's a blessing, Brother Marco, in obedience. BBC, if we watch Moses' actions, we can learn from Moses' actions. Obedience is a requirement, not a negotiation tactic. Parents, we don't have to repeat ourselves. Thank you, April. I gotta hurry to my clothes. One can only imagine how Moses feels having to daily endure complaints. You know how tiring it is? How you doing this morning? I'm doing good, but you know how tiring it is for folks to avoid you when they see you coming? You pulled in when they pulled in the parking lot? They stay in their car because they don't want to deal with you. You know how tiring it is to fake a phone call that really didn't come? You know how tiring? You on AirPods, ain't nobody talking to you in there. You know how tiring it is? You saw me do it, didn't you? Pastor Preston saw my secret, y'all. You know how tiring it is to grow a stiff neck in a moment? And complainers are so good at complaining, they don't realize it's complaining. They didn't complain in conversation. They're complaining. Be careful. Lastly, we learn about the testimony, here we go, of God's power. Verse 6, the Lord said to him, he said, I'm going to stand there in front of you on the rock of Horeb. In verse 5, Tina, the Lord spoke. He answered him. In verse 6, the Lord promised. Oh, I got to hurry up. He answered. But guess what, Shekinia? In a dry place. And he showed up in a dry place. Because dryness can't stop. Hey, oh, Lord have mercy. I feel good just thinking about it. It's dry to you. Opportunity for God. And you got to be careful not to let your circumstance block you from your Father. I hear you, David. The earth is the Lord's. The fullness thereof. The world and those that dwell therein. If that be true, dryness ain't no problem for God. 5, he answered. 6, he promised. And guess what, y'all? It happened. It happened. It happened. It happened. But guess what now? They named the place twofold. They name it twofold. They name it Massa and they name it Mirabel. And here is why. When we come back this way again, these names gonna remind you of the action you rendered the last time you was here. Gotta wrap this up. I got more notes than I got time. Gotta say this. BBC, just because we do not like what God is doing, we don't like what God is allowing, doesn't mean that we have the authority to question what he's doing. Because God's ending is always better than your now. Complaining means you think God is done.
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4: Because only people who complain are those who think it's over. I got to close this way. Well over my time. I got to close this way. Thurman Thomas, amazing running back for the Buffalo Bills. The Bills went 4 consecutive years to Super Bowl and couldn't win it. But 1 year in the AFC Championship, they're playing against the Houston Oilers, and they're

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1: And the problem is, the complaining fans who left the stadium complained because the game was over. But that's not how the story ends. If you grab your phone or your iPad and you Google Houston Oilers, Buffalo Bills, you will learn the Bills came back and they won that game. And here is why. Because one team prematurely celebrated a victory they didn't have. Other one kept fighting until they got the victory in the end. I want to tell you something, ladies and gentlemen. We're not fighting for victory. We're in the place of victory. The Israelites' complaint is about water. But guess what, ladies and gentlemen? The Bible lets us know that water is God's control. And I want to let you know, no matter how dry it may appear,
2: what a God blessing has been to spend this time with you. This is Pastor Derek McGee, Sr. Listen, did you know the Lord has a plan for your life? Jesus Christ died on the cross of Calvary to remit you of your sins and reconcile you back to the Father. If you did not know that, I come to tell you that is true. You want to hear more about the Lord's plan of salvation for your life? Hear more about Jesus Christ? We would love to share that with you. 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Also, you want to hear this sermon in its entirety? 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May you have a blessed rest of your day. And remember, no matter what you go through, no matter what you are experiencing, the help of the Lord, you can push your way through. God bless.
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0: the choir stand. Where is that? In the choir stand. Where it at?
1: In the choir stand. 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

Hallelujah, listeners. I'm Doug Foster, and here are a few historical events that happened on this day. August 19, Mike Tyson returns to the ring after serving a prison sentence. That happened on this day in 1995. The first ever joint military exercise between Russia and China. They called it the Peace Mission. That happened on this day in 2005. The invasion of Iraq. It was called Operation Iraq Freedom winds down on this day in 2010. The city of San Francisco unveiled a statue of the singer Tony Bennett. That happened on this day in 2016. And Apple becomes the first U.S. company to be valued at $2 trillion. And that happened on this day in 2020. Those are just a few historical events that happened on this day, August 19, on Hallelujah 95.3.

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0: Welcome to, that's right, it's the hottest talk show right here in the city of Tallahassee. It is the Greg James Community Show, and I'm excited to be with you on this. Hey, listen, it's a day after, and some people feel like the elections are still going on because I understand that we're in the midst of what may be a recount. So there are some things that are still up in the air when it comes to city commission seat. Is that two? Three. And so, listen, I'm excited. Go ahead on and call neighbors, call friends. Let's get everybody tuned in. Want to give a biggest shout out to all of those who worked on campaigns throughout this election cycle, whether you were paid, whether you were volunteered, or whether you were drafted. However it goes, you made yourself available. And one of the things about it, it has been one of the most interesting election cycles that I've seen. It looks like since we've had a top leader in the leadership of our nation, campaigns have really, really taken a downslide. A lot of integrity has been lost. It has, I mean, even though we understand that they are vicious cycle that we face, but seem like the vicious has become visionistic, and it has been rough. But however, go ahead, get everybody tuned in. We've got an exciting show. I want everybody to tune in. We're going to be talking about some of the things that have taken place on a national level, a state level, and then we're definitely going to talk about a local level. Got a few candidates that's going to be calling in and sharing their thoughts and ideas, and certainly I'm excited about the leadership team that I have with me today from the Tallahassee Alert. Want to start with Melanie. Melanie serves as a deputy assistant with the Tallahassee Alert. How are you? I'm absolutely amazing.
1: I serve as a deputy chair of Alert. Bruce is our chair. Serenity is another deputy chair. I focus on public policy. Serenity focuses on community organizing.
0: Wonderful. Thank you so much. You made my job a little bit easier. So as the chair, what does Bruce do? Focus on keeping y'all in line?
2: Oh, that's what it is.
1: That's what the deputies are.
0: Okay.
1: But Bruce

0: position. We help with the implementation of strategy and carrying out the committee duties of the organization.
1: Okay, well, Dr. Bruce, tell me a little bit about the vision of Tallahassee Alert. I mean, I've had the opportunity to follow the page, especially during election time. You all have become one of the most vital, visible, vocal organizations for our community. So tell me a little bit about.
2: First, we appreciate the compliment, man. That's what we strive to do, is to make sure people are informed. They know what's going on with local government. A lot of times people only pay attention to the top. They know who the president is. They can't tell you who the city manager is, what's going on in City Hall, where most of their money and most of the decisions that impact them are being made. So we want people to be informed. But then beyond just knowing, we want people to engage with local elected officials, because without that engagement, it's no other way to hold people accountable. So people could run campaigns and tell us everything we want to hear, get elected, and then we have no access to them. So we've been working for the past 6-7 years now to really build bridges from the community directly to centers of power, at City Hall, at the county commission, sheriff, chief, everywhere where people are making decisions. We want community involved in that. So we want people informed, engaged, and then feeling empowered, like they have a role in decision making.
1: Wow. And that is so important, because, you know, when we keep our people informed, it gives them a sense of really being inspired to really become more engaged. So certainly we want to applaud everything that you all are doing. And Serenity, you are with the department that does the organizing. Mm-hmm. And how hard has that been?
3: I mean, it's hard, because you're working with a community. Again, we're focused on the Black community here, where a lot of us, and you know, we're all Black people here, a lot of us are in poverty, working multiple jobs, having to raise children, and there's not a lot of resources for people that they can tap into, or feel like there's not a lot of resources that they can tap into. And so when people have really serious, immediate needs, and then trying to tell them, like, okay, well, this is a solution for you, like, this is an option of power that you can have, it's difficult when people have never had that option presented to them before. People are usually feeling like politics is outside of them. They have no control over it, and that they really don't have power. And my job is to ignite in them that they do have the power. And this world is full of human choices, and you are a human and you can make a choice.
1: Wow. And you know, one of the things that I want to ask you, Melanie, just looking at the organizing work that Serenity does, when we look at our community as a whole, do you think the work should involve faith leaders, leaders of nonprofit, many of the leaders that are in our community? And how do we, you know, really get them engaged to see the value of being at the forefront of organizing?
0: Faith leaders are essential when you talk about organizing the Black community. I moved to Tallahassee in 2011 to attend FAMU, and that's when I became a community organizer. And literally every aspect of our community, whether it's faith, whether it's those nonprofits you spoke of, and certainly our entrepreneurs, have to be engaged in this. And to an extent, they are all already engaged in public discussion, in public debate in some way, right? You think back to one of our campaigns that we recently worked on, where we wanted to simply just increase awareness and public engagement in the decision to sell the TMH property to FSU. And one of the main priorities of Alert was just that we wanted the city commission to slow down their time frame on working on that and actually give the community more time to be involved, give the community more understanding and background on why that decision was, to them, it was so important and so crucial at that time.
1: Okay. And you know what? I want to stick a pin in that, because I want all of my listeners to hear you, some of them saying they're having a little trouble hearing you.
0: Okay.
1: So hold tight. Let's get you squared away, because I don't want them to miss. I don't want them to miss nothing you're saying, because you're saying some amazing stuff.
0: Okay.
1: They hear you now.
0: Hear
1: they me hear
0: now.
1: You now. So go ahead. Wow, I know you lost your train of thought, but let me jar your memory. So we were talking about faith leaders, and you was talking about how important it is, and when you are working on the TMH project, because that was something that really had the community up in arms.
0: Yes. And I think many of our leaders are already engaged in the process, is where I left off. I think we saw the engagement of faith leaders in particular
4: in the TMH decision. We saw faith leaders come out and speak in favor of that decision at that final city commission meeting, at that final vote. I remember something like Pastors for Healthcare being said on the mic. That's not an organization or a coalition that I've ever heard of or seen in the community. However, Alert is out here to engage with organizations, engage with faith leaders in a way that is transparent and that truly brings in the voices of the Black community at large. And I don't think we've seen that just yet.
1: So, Bruce, as the chairperson, let me ask you this, because I think this hits home for our communities, especially during seasons that we just come out of, like election, and we're getting ready to move into the general. Having faith leaders engage with Alert to become informed so that they can make parishioners aware of what's happening, how has that outreach been for you all?
2: It's been pretty organic for us, is that we engage the Black community as a whole, right?
1: Okay.
2: So what happens is the Black community is a faith-based community. You're not going to find many people who are without some form of faith. So that draws us naturally as we connect to the people. They will pull in faith leaders who are already in the community are aware of us. So a lot of the events we've done, for example, have been at Watson Temple. So when we've done other events throughout the community, we've normally partnered with different organizations. And if you study the history of Black people in this country, our politics and faith leadership has always been aligned, if not the same, in many situations. So there's no way that we engage with the community without bringing in that faith community as well. So I think that's what Mel was speaking to.
1: Right.
2: Whatever campaign we're doing, that has to be something that's highlighted. Like, we're making sure faith leadership is being brought in. Now, one thing we would like to do more of is getting into churches, getting into the mosque and different religious organizations and speaking directly to parishioners to kind of give them a, I don't want to say secular, but like an objective point of view that's not, that's what we kind of try to do. Like, this is what the community is saying. And if you see a lot of our publications, we hold back from putting our own personal views in there directly to kind of give a community-wide perspective. And we take a lot of criticism for that because people expect us to just come out and say what we want it to be. And we're trying to say, we represent a lot of different groups of people, and we're trying to bring them all together because that's what we believe will empower us. And at the center of that are people who are of different faiths.
1: Wow. Hey, to those of you who are tuned into the broadcast, we are talking with the Tallahassee Alert leadership team under the leadership of Dr. Bruce Strubble. And joining me in the studio is two of his major deputies, Melody and Serenity. And for those of you who are listening, it's so vitally important that you take the time to know more about Tallahassee Alert, because they are one of the leading voices when it comes to keeping us informed, when it comes to taking a stance on things that are impacting our communities. And I'm glad to have them here with me today on the election result, because I mean, there are a lot of organizations in our community. There's the Urban League. They have a great responsibility. There's the NAACP. They have a great responsibility. There's NAM. But they are the only organization that I've seen that have taken the time year after year during this season to bring candidates to a forum, question them. And then at the end of all of their questioning, they make decisions based on who they as a group feel should best represent our communities based on their categories. Now, they leave that up to you, but they give you a guide. Mm-hmm. And you can vary. So I want to talk about the overall election. Let's go here for a minute. For those of you who are tuned in, let's go here. I don't want to talk about that one first. Let's do this one. Let's talk about the U.S. House seat.
3: Okay.
1: Basically, for the Republican side, Austin Rogers has won, and he won with 26%. He's a young man who is out of Panama City. Mm-hmm. I had the opportunity to meet with him several times. He was one of the chief staff persons for Rick Scott. Mm-hmm. And I kind of figured, after looking over the category candidates, I kind of figured that he would probably come out a winner.
2: Okay.
1: Because he has navigated through the White House and has strong roots there in the Panama City area. And I just don't talk to one set of candidates. Mm-hmm. I talk to them all because at the end of the day, somebody's going to win. Mm-hmm.
4: Yeah.
1: And I want to be able to be done had the conversation with somebody. Mm-hmm. So he come out a winner. Mm-hmm. Now, you all made a selection for District 2 on the Democratic side. Mm-hmm. And who was that?
3: Well, we didn't come to a consensus in alert, so we didn't have a recommendation or an endorsement in that race. However, Yen Bailey on the Democratic side got the highest rating out of our alert members. And I believe that it was just, it came down to someone that they recognized because she ran previously. Folks were familiar with her positions. Mm-hmm. I believe that it just came down to the fact that it was a pretty crowded field mm-hmm. in that race. And so people were like undecided on who exactly to vote for there. So we didn't come to a consensus.
1: And with the winner, Amanda, mm-hmm. Amanda, I have never had an opportunity to meet her. I just saw that she was being endorsed mm-hmm. by a lot of our elected officials.
2: Yeah. Mm-hmm.
1: And really did not, I think I had a chance to hear her in a debate. But really, just me personally, wasn't that impressed mm-hmm. with her presentation mm-hmm. on some of the things mm-hmm. that were taking place. How did you all see?
2: That was an interesting race. It was one of those races where I felt like every time I heard them all speak, I was switching who I was supporting. Because it was like, depending on the issue, I could move. And there was no one who was overwhelmingly better than the others. And I had a chance to talk with the majority of those candidates, Zatello, Amanda, Anyan, and Bryce. And they all said the same thing at the time, that they recognized there wasn't much difference between them. I think a few of them thought the key difference was that if they were to win, they would have a better chance of winning in the general.
3: Okay. And also beat their opponent in fundraising.
2: Who's going to beat Austin?
1: Yeah, well, I think they're going to have a pretty tough time beating Austin raising funds. Mm-hmm. And I think it's going to be a pretty tough time winning if we don't get the vote out.
2: Absolutely.
1: I mean, because when you look at the district has a majority Republican base.
2: Yeah.
1: And I think people got to really, really understand that, you know, numbers matter. You cannot beat the numbers.
2: The districts are drawn that way.
1: Absolutely. Yeah. But I think when we look at the race with Angela Nixon mm-hmm. I think it gives us hope.
2: Yeah, absolutely.
3: I think, again, as like the director of organizing here.
1: Talk to me.
3: What people want to we've been living, I'm, you know, almost 30 years old in a couple of years, and I think the supermajority Republican legislature has been there longer than I've been alive. And I think there are people out there who are just tired of having the same things happen over and over again
1: mm-hmm.
3: from either party. What folks want to hear is that you have an actual plan to make their lives better. And if your first response is something about like the LGBTQ community, or you're saying like, oh, immigrants are the problem or so forth, folks are like, you know, I don't understand how, you know, necessarily an immigrant is hurting the fact that I can't afford housing or I can't afford childcare.
1: Mm-hmm.
3: The people who have control over that are Americans and elected officials. Who have to be American to be an elected official.
1: Mm-hmm.
3: So it's not, people just want to hear more, I would say, a populist or what some people will call a progressive message. I know some people hate that word progressive, but I mean, the word means progress, and people want something different.
1: Wow. Well, I tell you, so Amanda Green is now the rep for the Democratic Party.
2: Mm-hmm.
1: And it's going to take a whole base of voters mm-hmm. to get out and vote for. And it's going to take some people who are independents and some people who are Republicans to believe her message. So hopefully we'll get a chance to get her on the show and we'll get a chance to talk to her. And even though you all did not make a selection, she's the choice. And when the choice is made, what's your position as a unit?
2: So we are also a nonpartisan organization.
1: Okay.
2: We invited the Republican candidates. They did not respond or choose to attend. I have only had communications, and that's only through social media, with Evan Power and Mr. Gross. So unfortunately, even though we have many people who probably would not support them, I'll be transparent about that.
1: Mm-hmm.
2: We still find it's important to hear what they have to say, even though we're likely going to disagree.
1: Absolutely. Well, listen, let's move on to the judge race, Lee Marsh and Rashad Green. I think you all made a selection of.
3: No, Alert did not make a selection in any of the judge races. But I mean, we were surprised at the results at how close they were.
1: They were really close. They were definitely really close. Mm-hmm. I don't know whether I know him, Rashad. I hadn't had a chance to speak with him.
3: We had a chance to meet him at a Juneteenth event some months ago. Yeah. Seemed like a decent guy. I didn't have a conversation with Marsh, but did have a conversation with Jones in the other judge race. I mean, you know,
1: so these lawyers judge races?
2: We've had a struggle with it because judges are so limited in what they can tell us.
3: Yeah.
2: And we have like really intense questions. So it was kind of like, how do we do this? And then the timing didn't line up. And it's like, what can we actually ask? And we just prioritize some of the other races.
1: Right. I understand that. Well, big shout out to Judge Lee Marsh. I've been sitting in this courtroom for a while, and he was definitely one of my favorites.
2: Okay.
1: Let's see who we have here. We'll save that one. Let's see who we have. Let's go here.
2: Okay.
1: Seat four mayor race. which was very, very interesting race throughout the beginning, from the beginning, mm-hmm. even to the end. It was definitely one that you all had to really take serious consideration over. Mm-hmm. And who did you all agree on?
3: Well, we didn't quite come to an agreement on this. We have a very strict endorsement process.
1: Wow.
3: If you don't get over a certain threshold, we cannot endorse you in terms of the level of people who support you versus the people who've like recommended against you. So we recommended Matt Lowe for mayor because he did not quite meet our threshold for a full endorsement. It was tough. I think our organization was split. You know, you could probably say 50-50, but not quite, between Matt Lowe and Daryl Parks.
1: Okay.
3: You know, a lot of our members have close relationships with Mr. Parks, and some of our people have close relationships with Matt Lowe. And it was a tough choice. And I think, again, it goes back to what I was saying a second ago, is I think more people want to hear that you are doing something different. I think a lot of people, like what Melanie was talking about some of the deals, including like TMH and so forth, that folks feel like their interests aren't being presented or shown in these deals. That I don't understand how we can give away our hospital when we have no plan as to what's actually being brought, or we have Florida A&M University, who I've seen people say we want a dentistry school, or we want this, or we want that. There's nothing in the deal to try to get something for that. So these are just examples of people's interests being left out. And that's what people want to hear, is that you're going to bring their interests into those decisions. Mm-hmm. And, you know, again, some people thought maybe Daryl would be able to do that because they have relationships with him. Some people felt maybe some of the support he was going after would be anti their personal interests. Mm-hmm. So it was definitely a tough choice, a tough race. But, you know, Matt Lowe and Lorraine pulled it through. So.
1: Okay, so let's talk about this for a minute, because I think this is key. And Bruce, I'd love to hear your perspective on it, because when I looked at this, and you know, I think we are really, really engaged heavily in communities of color. On, you know, I'm black, so I got to stick with the black man or the black woman. Mm-hmm. And this is a real conversation that we have to have. I don't mind having it, because at the end of the day, I think it only works in certain areas, and it only works at certain times. Mm-hmm. When I got to say black power is the right power at this moment. Mm-hmm. And truly, we cannot ignore the fact that we are looking at issues and we're looking at change. Mm-hmm. relationships matter, mm-hmm. but in doing what you all are doing, there's a threshold. Mm-hmm. And relationship can't outweigh that threshold.
2: Absolutely.
1: So how do we get people to get beyond Bruce is my skin and I got to roll with him because I need him to win?
2: Yeah, so I'll always try to approach things as we have to do both and, but at no point should we put a person's skin color, because we have the same for a reason, all skin folk and kin folk. Mm-hmm. And I'm not saying that applies here, but we that what happens is we have black representation across the country and they may not have the same interests as us. So that representation ends up working against us. So it's not enough to just be black to get the black vote. You also have to have black interests or being interested in black progress. Mm-hmm. And some candidates, because of the society we live in and how things are structured, they shy away from that. They think it's necessary as a black person when they run to only appeal to white interests. And then that has cost people recently across the Eastern Seaboard. I've seen different candidates suffer from that. So I think we're seeing it happen, what you're talking about. The community is saying, like, yeah, I know you're black, but, you know, we don't want this data center here, or we need to fix this street. Like, what are your plans for that? And if you can't deliver a specific plan, our mm-hmm. motto at Alert is, your skin color is not what's important. We want to know what your policy is going to be to uplift the black community.
1: Mm-hmm. And I think that's valuable information, Melanie, because mm-hmm. I think we have to rise above the level of saying, I'm just with you because you're my homeboy, you're my homegirl. Mm-hmm. I mean, I want to sit down with my homeboy and my homegirl and say, this is why I can't support you.
4: Yep.
1: And I want you to respect that.
2: Yeah.
1: I don't want you to think I'm being critical, but I want you to respect the fact that if I say I can't support you because of this, this, this, and I feel like this person is more able to do da da da da, I want you to respect that. But that's hard. Why is that hard in our community?
4: I'm actually glad you bring that up, because that's what I was going to say, that the only thing I had to add to what Bruce said, I'm curious about, you know, when people say, oh, it's about the relationships in terms of local politics. So in my day job, I lobby at the state level. So obviously I'm very much acquainted with this idea of using relationships in order to make progress happen, in order to achieve goals, in order to win policy gains. A big thing that Alert does is we educate our community about policy. And that doesn't just mean we're going to tell you what issues are on the ballot or what issues are coming up at the next commission meeting. But we are going to talk about our priority issues, whether the city commissioners and county commissioners have chosen those issues as their priorities. We have a platform and we educate our people on that platform. We educate our people on the ways to achieve those gains on that platform. And then we implement a strategy to achieve some of those wins. And we have a big win that actually just happened the night before election night. So low key, yeah, I'm excited about, you know, the election results, but I'm even more excited about what happened on Monday night mm-hmm. in the courthouse.
1: Yeah.
4: And we're going to talk about that real soon.
1: We will. And one of the things that is key, as you talked about, the fact that you lobby, relationships matter.
5: Yeah.
1: And even in your role as a lobbying, because you have a relationship with someone, they're going to tell you that, hey, I know we got a relationship, but I don't think we're going to be able to join forces mm-hmm. to make this.
4: Or, hey, we have a great relationship. I love your bill idea. Could we amend it to look like this? And I'll tell you why. Here's what's going on the flip side. Here's what the groups who are in direct opposition to your idea, here's where they're at. Here's where the department is, right? Because we're passing legislation in order to get the state to do something. So here are the interests of the leadership, current leadership of XYZ department. This is what their opinion is. Are you amenable to actually changing your bill to fit that? Because that's the only way your bill is going to get heard.
1: Wow.
4: And that only they're not going to tell a stranger that, but they'll tell me that if I have a relationship
1: right.
4: with them.
1: And you can respect that.
4: Yes.
1: As opposed to
3: having someone you think is in relationship with you, you try to have a meeting with them. They might just leave you out in the lobby.
2: or not let you upstairs.
4: This is not a hypothetical.
3: This is not
1: hypothetical.
3: So
1: this is real. So with that being said, wow, this is great, because for those of you who are listening to the broadcast, and right now I think we had about 12,000 people who are tuned in. People are tuned in all the way in Miami, so thank you all so much. But for those of you who are listening And for those of you who are tuned in, want to say good big shout out to my man Eugene X Larry over there at the barber shop, who has done such an amazing job with our back to school kids. But here's the thing that I want to say that is key, and you said it well, is that when that happens that way, for a moment, you may feel some kind of way. But then you recognize the fact that what?
3: You recognize the fact that I have more power than them.
1: Absolutely.
3: You as an elected official, you are my employee. I have the power to tell you what to do. And I have the power to tell you if you don't do what I tell you to do. Come November, you will be no longer my employee.
1: Because you're an organizer. You are a skilled organizer. But listen, you know, this is so important because I think that, you know, one of the things that I really encounter a lot, and, you know, I am so grateful that we're sitting side by side, Serena and I, because at one point I never knew who she was. But at the end of the day, Bruce, she would send me all kind of mean messages. You know, I might say something totally against black people or issue. And I'm like, who is this girl? I don't even know her. And then one day we finally hit head to heads and we agreed on something, and whatever we disagreed on didn't matter anymore, right?
3: No, I mean, it was a moot point by then, but I think you've come around. I think you've come around.
1: I'm still standing the same way. I mean, one of the things that I'm grateful for, and I tell people this all the time, is that I'm going to always hold fast to things that I believe in, good, bad, or indifferent, until you can show me something different.
3: Yeah. Okay.
1: And I tell people a lot, and I don't know whether this is good or bad, I tell my aunt all the time, maybe I need to go sit on somebody's couch. Because after doing almost 13 years in prison, there are some ingrained ideals, there are some principles, there are some morals that you just stand by.
3: Yeah.
1: I mean, you know, at the end of the day, when you give somebody your word, that's it. Because all you have there is your word. On the street, boy, before I went to prison, I had a lot of money, so I could tell you I'm going to meet you tomorrow and not show up. But then when I see you, I give you a bag, and you forget about it. I didn't show up tomorrow. It wouldn't even matter. But you tell somebody in prison you're going to meet them at the rec yard at 4:30, and you don't show up at 4:30, then your word means nothing. It's spread over the compound. Nobody respects you. Just one missed opportunity. So I have come to grips with that. And one of the things, Bruce, I want you to elaborate on is that, why is it that when we tell people that this is my position, they can't respect it?
2: So we talked about this last week.
1: And really?
2: Yeah. And I brought up this. It's a sense of desperation from two different places, but it's on both sides of our political spectrum. One side, and I say this a lot, people are legitimately losing their lives and livelihood behind policy that's being implemented. On the other side, there is a strong fear that people who are in power, they're fearful of losing the power that they have and being in the situation on the other side. So until we could find a way to balance that, or until we could find a way to get back to what we were supposed to be doing since the civil rights movement was to be moving towards a kind of a pluralistic, multiracial democracy, until we get to that, it's going to be that level of desperation where people are treating this politics stuff as life and death. They're out there ready to fight. If you don't believe that I have a right to come to this place or to exist or to have a job or earn a living, then people feel almost physically attacked by it. So that's why we're seeing, and that's why it's escalating. And my hope is that people will return to having meaningful discourse and finding the ability to agree to disagree and then settle it in the elections. But there does have to be guardrails on policy. So some of this stuff comes from the example that's being set at the top, and then a lot of it is just people feeling desperate. And that's my two cents on it. That's what I'm seeing happen. And that kind of leads to what we were talking about earlier, that nasty politics is people are desperate to keep power. Some people are greedy and want to keep their money in power. Other people are trying to build something because they don't know how they're going to survive.
1: So really and truly, there's somebody who's after something, and there's a sense of desperation that's moving and motivating it.
2: Yeah. Mm-hmm.
1: Wow. Man, that's deep. That is deep. Yeah.
3: Computer's about to be.
4: Battery low.
1: Okay. So, listen, hold on. We're going to take a station break. Yeah, we're going to take a break because we cannot afford to lose you. Oh, darn.
2: Some name plug.
4: Yeah, on the other side because it's plugged in here.
2: Great job.
4: Yeah, we're

0: Good afternoon, Tiffany.
1: Good afternoon. Hi.
0: Hey, how are you?
1: I'm here. I am wonderful, marvelous. Thank you.
0: I just want to talk to you for a few minutes and certainly want to thank you for the call and being a first-time candidate myself. Hey, I can't tell you how you're feeling, but what's your thoughts? What's your feelings? How was it?
1: It was a great experience. I had a super phenomenal group of people that were helping me, my team, who are awesome. And I learned a lot of new things. I learned more about people. And I'm just excited. You know, I'm going to keep doing what I've always done, and that's helped the residents in the city of Tallahassee.
0: Wow. So when you learned about people, can you just tell me just what did you learn? Because, listen, I could write a book about people on the journey of a first-time candidate.
1: I'm sure you can. And, you learn about people's personalities and thought processes, and you know, sometimes you just have to take people as you see them. But at the same time, you know, you just try to figure out, is there a way that we can still come up with a common ground for the greater good of, you know, the citizens here in Tallahassee?
0: Wow. Well, let me ask this of Tallahassee Alert, because they have a very, very strict.
1: Uh-oh, did I lose it?
0: Go ahead, Bruce.
2: Yeah, so Greg was asking just, we have a strict endorsement process, and we just talked about, in terms of the race, Tiffany, what do you think were probably the highlights of running for you, and what were some of the biggest challenges?
1: Well, the highlights of running, I would say working with, you know, my team and going to the different forums and stuff was, you know, very informative and just learning, you know, about the process of really being a candidate. And I'm sorry, I missed your other question.
2: What was the biggest lesson for you? Like, what would you want future candidates to know?
1: I would want them to know to actually do their research on being a candidate, what that all involves. Reaching out to those who were candidates before or are sitting officials right now to find out what their experiences, you know, were. And I think that that's going to help a lot. But I would encourage the city itself to have some type of process for new candidates in the beginning to maybe fill them in on, you know, certain processes that they should know about ahead of time.
2: I like that. I think that's a great idea.
1: Yeah, I just think that that would help out a lot of candidates and what to expect, what's proper and what's improper. You know, it would keep that etiquette sense of campaigning in line. That's the way I see it.
2: And tell me this, Tiff. What was the, how tired, like how exhausting was it? Like, how much work were you putting in?
1: Oh, man. It's like 24/7. Like, for real, like, I believe campaigning is harder than somebody, you know, when you get in the office. You understand? Because you're out here selling yourself and being an advertisement in itself takes a lot of work and a lot of strategizing and a lot of dealing with campaign managers who like to crack that whip.
2: Shots fired.
0: Wow. Hey, for those of you who are joining us on our social media platform, we're having difficulties, but we want to make sure you still can hear. And joining us on the phone line is candidate Tiffany Hill, who was a candidate in city commissioner seat 5, and hey, 20% of the votes went your way?
3: Yeah, about 25.
1: Yes.
0: Yeah. Wonderful. So, and I think you were sharing something that was very important for those who are tuning into the broadcast. One of the things that I want to ask you, no sound. Oh my God, let's see. No. Okay. One of the things that I want to ask you, for those of you who are, this would happen like this. You know what I'm saying? This would happen like this, man.
1: What is going on? They trying to stop my voice.
0: Oh, Lord, this would happen like this. Hey, listen, those of you who are tuned in, we're going to take a station break. We're going to come right back, and we're going to see how we're going to make all of this happen, especially for our social media audience, and we'll be right back.

0: We're back on air. Certainly, we have a lot of technical difficulties on all of our virtual platform. Nothing to do with the station as a whole. It's a separate entity. And, hey, you know how this technology works. It can really drive you a little bit into a bunker state. But, however, still on the phone line with us is Tiffany Hill, candidate for City Commission District Number 5. Just talking to a little bit about her experience on the trail. And you were the nominee for Tallahassee Alert. Is that correct? Did I make that right?
1: She was our recommended candidate.
0: Recommended candidate. How did that make you feel when you were sitting in the presence of an incumbent? You were sitting in the presence of a former commissioner who had served as mayor. How did that make you feel as a first-time candidate meeting the recommendation criteria from Tallahassee Alert?
2: Oh, I felt very humbled. You know, it's very humbling when people recommend you, refer you, or, you know, any of that. I just felt really honored that they have selected me over, you know, the other two candidates. So I'm very humbled about that.
0: Wonderful, wonderful. Well, this is the last question that I have for you. Do you think you'll find yourself diving back into it again?
2: If it's God's will. If it's God's will.
0: All right.
1: I just want to say, Tiffany did about 23 to 24% of the vote as a first-time candidate.
0: That was amazing.
1: Grassroots, raising a lot of the money out of the community. She didn't have the big corporate donors behind her. So to pull that many, you could look at other candidates in similar situations, and they pulled nowhere near her. So I definitely want to give you your flowers for that, Tiffany. That was a great job that you did. Over 9,000 people in our community bought into your vision for change for Tallahassee. So you need to hold on to that and don't let that go and see how you can use that momentum to actually effectuate change in Tallahassee.
0: Absolutely. Big shouts out to Tiffany Hill for the work that she has already been doing and for this milestone that she's just reached. And I know that there are greater things in store. So thank you so much for calling us and joining us today.
2: Thank you. Thank you, Tallahassee Alert. Thank you, Mr. James, for allowing me on your show. I appreciate it.
0: Absolutely. Well, listen, for those of you who are tuned in, we're going to talk a little bit more about the mayor race. It's going into a runoff. We're going to talk a little bit about the C5 race because there's an incumbent that is now in a runoff. And we're going to talk about some of the things that makes this situation different. And then we got C3. There's a recount. We're talking about right now Tom and PJ and Talitha. Yeah. So we're going to talk real good, real quick about those races. Now, when we look at the mayor race, Jeremy Matlow is definitely really came out and led that initiative. He has won twice as a city commissioner. As a matter of fact, he's on the line with us now. I want to say good afternoon to you, Mayor Jeremy Matlow.
3: Hey, we're getting there. Good afternoon.
1: What's up, Jeremy?
0: So tell us a little bit about how you're feeling. This all started because you were trying to start a small business. And here you are, what, 8 years later? You know, in a position to become the mayor of Tallahassee. How does this feel?
3: Oh, man, it feels great. You know, 8 years ago, we started this journey going down to City Hall, you know, recognizing the city commission really wasn't looking out for local small businesses, really wasn't paying attention to our neighborhoods. You know, back then we had the FBI in town. And, you know, we've really been trying to change this city to make it focused on everyday people and really just bring our government back to the people. And I think the results last night, I mean, is a testament to all the hard work we've been doing over these years, the campaign we built. People are ready for change. They're ready for something new.
0: Question?
1: Jeremy, great. First, congratulations on advancing last night. What are you looking forward to in the general? As we know, we get more voters out. I think your opponent, Ms. Osley, is going to be really tough. So what are you all looking at as terms of what are going to be the keys to victory for you?
3: Yeah, so, I mean, we're going to stay steady and consistent with what we've been doing. You know, we know we're going to be outspent. I think they spent something like $2 million just in the primary, and mostly just attacking us, being negative in mail and on TV. We've always rejected that type of campaigning, so we're just going to go harder and deeper into our communities, having one-on-one conversations, asking people what can make Tallahassee a better city. I mean, that's what helped us prevail in this cycle. We're looking forward to the students being back at both FAMU, FSU, and TSC to be able to be part of the conversation of how we make our community grow. But I really think, I mean, this is what this is going to come down to. Big money's going to come against us. They're probably going to spend more than they've ever spent in the history of Tallahassee local elections. Wow. And we're going to continue to recruit, you know, 100-plus volunteers that are going to bring our message out into the community. This is going to be the age-old battle of big money versus everyday people. And we look forward to that fight.
0: So how did it? How was your response when you looked at all of the mailers, all of the messages that were really, really depicting you as a monster?
3: Yeah, I mean, it's tough. You know, this is my third campaign, so you know, I've had lies spread about me before in the mailbox. But I mean, it's really tough, particularly when you have a family and kids, and you know, my kids are 7 and 11, and they see these things, and you know, their friends ask them about them at school, and that sort of thing. And that's what makes it really tough, because I think as leaders in our community, as candidates, our children are always watching. Everybody's watching everything we do, and I think it's just so incumbent on us to set a good example for the next generation, set a good example for our kids, and interject that type of campaigning. I mean, a day didn't go by when somebody said, why are they saying all this stuff about you? You know, why would they say that? Yeah. And that information was completely false. So, you know, I was disappointed to see that come from the other campaigns. That's not a way, you know, we intend to campaign. And I don't think it's helpful. I think the people of Tallahassee overwhelmingly rejected that tactic by putting us in first place in this election.
4: How do you intend now to sort of like mend these primary wounds?
3: Yeah, so I mean, my door is always open. You know, I'm willing to meet and talk with everybody, whether we were campaigning on the same side or opposite sides. I mean, this whole thing is about how we make Tallahassee a better city. You know, my entire life we've been ruled by the same type of old guard, which has taken money, resources out of our communities, out of basic infrastructure that needs to be done, taken away from small businesses. And I think so many, even the other candidates in this race, you know, we shared a vision in a lot of ways of what Tallahassee could be like, who Tallahassee should work for. You know, I don't hold any grudges against anybody. You know, politics are what they are, but, you know, after politics are done, we're still one city, we're still one community, and we have to do what's best for Tallahassee. So I'm going to continue to reach out to everybody and anybody who wants to be a part of what we're working on and try to push forward.
0: Wonderful. Listen, I want to thank you so much for taking the time to share with us. And certainly we look forward to seeing the end of the journey and look forward to you moving forward to lead the city in ways in which everybody can go ahead.
1: So, Jeremy, one thing we've been talking about with our members at Tallahassee Alert, there's a huge interest in doing a formal debate for the runoffs. Is that something that you will be open to in the future? We haven't talked to Ms. Osley yet, but we wanted to see if you would be willing to let us know if you're open to the idea.
4: Live on air.
3: Oh, yeah, 100%. Absolutely. Okay. I think a sharing of ideas is
0: live on air.
4: Yeah, I was saying that. Asking him this question live.
0: Wow.
1: But he said, and that speaks to Jeremy's character right there. He just said, it's not a challenge for him. He's not trying to hide from questions. So we appreciate that, man. So we'll be getting in contact.
0: All right.
3: Okay.
0: Jeremy Matlow, he's now he's headed to mayor's seat. That's what he's headed. Okay. I did say that. Okay. Well, listen, so overall, with the few minutes we got left, and I'm gonna have to bring y'all back. Y'all got to give me a schedule. We got to bring y'all back because we got to talk about what's on the ballot.
4: Yes.
0: But we got another call. Yeah. So we got to bring y'all back so we can talk about the initiative that's going on the ballot and what the community needs to do.
4: Yes.
0: Because these races that are coming up in November, we're talking about. We look at Lorraine Osley, mm-hmm. who just really, really, in all honesty, in my prediction, I really thought that Daryl would have a stronger presence in this whole outcome.
1: Yeah.
0: I mean, I saw money flowing from both sides, mm-hmm. and I just it trickled a shock to me mm-hmm. to see where he landed.
5: Well, you know, it just goes to show you, if I could say real quick, and I know that State Rep Angie Nixon has been repeating this, that organized people beats organized money every time.
4: Or every time. And especially as black candidates, we have to realize that that conservative lane, man, it's already filled. We have to fill the role of being an activist, a champion, because that's what people want. As we saw at the top of the ticket with Angie Nixon, that when you run that lane of being a organizer, of being an activist, of being a community champion, you're going to be rewarded for that. And I think we're seeing that with Matt Lowe locally. Some people feel like he's that activist and that champion.
1: Change agent.
5: He got the recommendation from Alert. He's not an incumbent. However, he's served as a city commissioner. So we've seen, I think that the reason he got such a high rating in Alert is that we've seen him actually put his, you know, his policy ideas to the test and fight up on that dais to make them a reality. And we want to support someone who can continue to do that. Whereas the other candidates, we did, you know, Osley was a senator and she was a state rep, and I don't think we see a progressive platform to move the black community forward from the other candidates. So.
0: Wow. You know, I want to chime in on something you said about Representative Nixon, who's now seeking to become our congresswoman.
1: Senator.
0: This is key. She stayed in her lane doing what she best
4: yes.
0: was known to do.
4: Yes.
0: That's the key.
4: Yes.
0: There is a hymn that we sing in church. It says, a charge to keep, I have. Mm. Says, a God to glorify. Says, an ever-dying soul to save, fitted for the cap. Then it says, to serve mm-hmm. this present age. That's my calling to fulfill. Mm. She understood early what her calling was, and she has been fulfilling that. Mm-hmm. Nothing deterred her. No, whatever the cost may have been, whatever I got to suffer, right is right, wrong is wrong.
4: Right.
0: I think what really won me over, I mean, and I'll say this, I mean, she really wasn't a big fan of mine, okay? But I think what won me over when I saw her changing a tire on the side of the road.
4: Mm. Oh, yeah.
5: Yeah.
0: That won me.
1: It makes you relate, right?
0: Yeah, absolutely.
5: Because I would have definitely called AAA.
0: I mean, when I saw that, and she was doing it by YouTube. And I said to myself, she don't have to do this. And I know she's not doing it for clicks or likes. But the fact of the matter is, she's making it more human.
1: Mm-hmm.
0: You know what I'm saying? So you know how it feels.
1: But another thing that she did well, she didn't go after her opponent personally. And she could have, because they came after her personally. But she went after
0: her. Yeah, they talked about where she got her clothes from. Yeah. Mm-hmm.
1: She kept it policy. And because of the desperate nature that we are in right now as a country, those policy arguments hit home. When people hear, like, this policy is going to make your gas prices higher, this policy is going to make it harder for you to find mm-hmm. a job, it makes people say, you know, I'm going to get out and vote.
0: Wow. So, yeah, they do.
5: And she has a track record. I mean, yeah. If you look at what she's done in the state house, she's always filed legislation that it may not be

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1: It comes to the incumbent when we look at her presence and her voice. Mm-hmm. And I think at the end of the day, you know, people have to be able to respect other people, thoughts, ideals, and even feelings. Mm-hmm. Because you're here to serve. And I'm not the kind of person that just go along to go along. Mm-hmm. I can't do it for nobody.
2: Yeah, yeah. In our review of candidates, I believe Diane got pretty low on the scale. Low like the low, a little above maybe Mike Faust in the mayor's race. A little somewhere hanging around that one.
3: One of our lower ratings.
2: Yeah, one of our lower ratings. She's been in office for now almost 10 years.
1: She's been longer than Jeremy?
2: No. They got
1: at the same time.
2: Mm-hmm. And people.
1: So if they got in at the same time, one person cannot make the South Side change. It takes three to make things happen. Let's clear that up.
3: That's fair.
1: Because I found a lot of people, you know, confronting me with, well, I mean, he's been on the dais for 8 years. What he's going to do for the South Side? It takes three people to make things happen on the South Side. Mm-hmm. Just like it takes three people to make it happen on the North. And they have been happening. Mm-hmm. Okay,
2: No. You're right. My point is that in terms of the race, like people, and I say people, I'm talking about like our alert members, and we are looking at the decisions that she's made. We heard constantly throughout this campaign that she was not defending her record, but that's what a campaign is. Like, you're running on what you did and how well it is helping people. And if people have critiques, you need to defend what you did and to convince people that what you did do was helpful. I think, you know, she could be in her mind maybe feeling like people are coming after me for things that I did, and it's not fair, maybe in her eyes, that she's doing the best that she can. But when you're living it, when you out there in the community and living with the ramifications of these decisions, they don't want to hear you tried.
3: Yeah.
2: And you know that kind of goes for everybody.
1: Absolutely. No one's exempt.
2: Yeah, nobody's exempt from that. People don't want to hear that you tried. We want to hear that you did.
3: Yeah.
2: And especially when it came to the hospital, when it came to the golf course, when it comes to other previous decisions like DOC and so forth, it was always the comment of, well, we're going to get something back. Trickle down don't ever come. We learned from the 70s that the trickle never comes to our communities. And so we don't want to hear about you trying to make a side deal where the black community get $5 out of a deal that was $20 million.
3: So what's interesting for this race now is Diane has a strong following of loyal supporters who they don't care what she does. They're going to vote with her. I think that's been proven. Mm-hmm. But now she faces an opponent who also has a strong base of supporters. So there are people like us who are waiting in the middle to see which candidate is going to make the appeal that benefits the black community. Mm-hmm. That's who we will end up supporting ultimately. And I think it's going to be important for Diane to move away from simply saying, like, you know, that's what the city decided to do, and that's my story, and I'm sticking with it. We need to hear some ways.
1: People are tired of hearing that.
3: We want to hear some ways for to Commissioner Williams-Cox, and I hope she takes that advice. If she doesn't, I think there might be consequences for her.
1: Wow. Well, listen, I'm going to put you all on the spot because our social media virtual platform audience is like in a frenzy because we're off the air. I'm going to, and my church will probably get me, but I'm going to see. I'm going to see if you all are available Tuesday night. I have Tuesday night empowerment at 7 o'clock. I would love to create this conversation on the Tuesday night platform, and we got from 7 to 8:30 to make it happen. If you all available, we can make that happen.
3: I think we might be able to do it.
1: Let's see.
3: Get off the air and talk.
1: Yeah, we'll talk about it. So hey, listen, we're out of time, but we're definitely not out of word. Want to thank the Tallahassee Alert leadership team for joining me. Hey, we're going to try to make something happen on Tuesday night. It's not a podcast, but it's my Tuesday night empowerment. And this is empowerment that you're listening to. We're going to be talking about races in depth. We're going to be talking about candidates in depth.

0: depth, incumbents in depth. We're just going to lay out what needs to happen as we move into November. We're breaking down the barriers and we're separating what needs to be separated. As the Bible said, we're going to shake loose the wheat and the tare so that you can get to what you need to get to. I want to give a best special thanks to Dr. Bruce Stubble for joining us. He's the chair. Thank you, Melanie. Thank you, Serena Ting. Thank you. And to those of you who are a little bit upset because we had problems, that goes to show you life can be going so good and all of a sudden you can experience a blackout. Until next week, you be blessed.
1: All right, the 25th.
0: Yeah.
2: The mission of Paul. Simply to carry the good news of the Savior Jesus Christ, to spread the word to a dying world.

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2: Ladies and gentlemen, may I have your attention, please?
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We are singers.

0: Hallelujah. 95.3, Eric Waddell. In the Abundant Life Singers, God Never Fails. It's the Doc D Show on a wonderful Wednesday. Hump Day is what they call it. 97 degrees out. Feels like it's over 100. Heat advisories are in effect. Make sure you're careful. We got a lot to get to. Short time to do it. Y'all stick around for all the fun. The best show in gospel radio. You know what it is. It's the Doc D Show on Tallahassee's highest praise. 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

95.3. Doc D in the building, 338. Coming up, we got an inspirational word from my good friend, Pastor Otis Young, and a whole lot more. Don't y'all go anywhere. We got that Triple T Thursday mix coming up tomorrow. But today, it's a wonderful Wednesday. Auntie Mama, Dr. Asha, they're going to join us in just a minute right here, the Doc D Show.

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1: I'm Adrian. We're Risen.
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3: 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Keep it there.

0: everything he promised.
1: You know it. Yes, you know it. And we know that all things work together for good to them who love God, who are called according to his purpose. You are in the will of God, and God is birthing purpose out of your situation. Don't be discouraged. Keep it moving, because it's all good. Get that in your spirit. 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

0: Happy Wednesday. Today we'll discuss something that impacts all six dimensions of wellness: spiritual, physical, occupational, social, intellectual, and emotional. It's headaches. According to an October 2012 article on headache disorders by the World Health Organization, headache disorders are among the most common disorders of the nervous system. It has been estimated that 47% of the adult population has had a headache at least once within the last year in general. Headache disorders are associated with personal and societal burdens of pain, disability, damaged quality of life, and financial costs. Of all the common ailments experienced in the U.S. workforce, headaches are causing us to lose the most productivity, beating out back pain, arthritis, and musculoskeletal pain. In fact, within a two-week work period, headaches account for 5.4% loss in productivity. We can estimate this to be just under 4.5 hours of productivity loss every 2 weeks. Now, how do these numbers apply to our lives? Well, to jeopardize 4.5 hours every 2 weeks is to put excess stress on the remaining 75.5 hours of the pay period in order to get those things accomplished. More stress, of course, leads to more headaches. And that's a vicious cycle that we continue over and over and over again. And this doesn't even take into account the other ailments we may be experiencing. So if we factor in the documented loss of productivity of the other common ailments we discussed, we could be losing up to one full workday every two-week period. That's a lot of lost time. Consider also, with 47% of the adult population having had at least one headache in the past year, there's a high chance that the person one door down from your office is just getting over a headache. Or maybe that coworker that you're teamed up with for a business project is currently suffering from a headache. Now, how would this affect office dynamics? How would this affect dependability and professionalism? How would this affect a sense of happiness in the workplace? What if you're the one experiencing the headache? Is your speech and demeanor still seasoned with salt? Or are you leaving a bitter taste with everyone you encounter? Unfortunately, many have become accustomed to experiencing headaches. They carry painkillers in their purse and even have backups stashed in every corner of their office. They've also started to take ownership of the ailment by using phrases such as "my headache" or "it's just my headaches again." God desires that we prosper and be in health even as our souls prosper. So accepting the headache is not acceptable. I mean, instead, it is best to learn how to listen to your body and ward off the headaches in the first place. Make sure to tune in next time for some tips on getting ahead of your headaches. I hope today's devotion has educated you to keep your temples fit for God's service. Now that you know, share with someone you love. This has been Temple Fit with Dr. Asha.
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0: Auntie Mama, how are you?
1: Hey, Doc, I'm doing good on this fine hump day. How are you?
0: Hey, I'm doing good. You know,
1: all right, I heard that.
0: Now, listen, Auntie Mama, she gets letters from all over, and she answers them in her own little way. How can folks send you a message?
1: Yes, they can send me an email to askauntiemama@gmail.com.
0: All right, Auntie Mama, what do we have today? I know it's a good one.
1: All right, so this one is called Red Flags. Dear Auntie, I just don't understand what everyone is talking about when they say red flags. I may be naive, but I really don't know what this means. Can you please give me a cheat sheet or a code for things to look for? I just need some help. I am just started dating a new guy, and I want to know what to look out for. Thank you. All right. Niece, the word red is associated with stop. Don't go any further.
0: Yes, sir.
1: Proceed with caution. Look before going both ways. So red flags mean when there's things going on in your relationship or with this guy that makes you stop and pay extra attention to what's going on, or just, you know, there are certain things that we do say, you know, as women, kind of, you know, when a man is older, if he's still living at home, he don't have a car, he don't have a job, or, you know, certain things are, you know, you just have to evaluate. You don't just take everything for face value, because nowadays you kind of got to dig a little deeper to make sure people are being honest. That's the number one thing that is an issue, is people not being honest because they're trying to be who they think you want them to be and not just being themselves. So they're lying to try to keep up with the facade, hoping that they don't get caught. And sometimes they may even hope, well, maybe this won't go any further, and, you know, we're gonna get to that point where I gotta really reveal this situation. I mean, he could be living with his mother, but why? Is she sick? He's taking care of her. Maybe she's living with him. You know, he's taking care of her. You know, really dig and find out, like, what 2 and 2 is adding up to be with the situation. Just don't say, oh, wait, he's living with his mom. Oh, his mama's living with him. You know, research that thing. Oh, he don't have a car. Why? Did he recently get in an accident? Did he go through a job change and maybe lost his other one? Because some things can happen and they can be, okay, they can be life, you know, life things, and we can work through them. But the most important thing is just being honest and knowing exactly what's going on. So when you have to repeat this to somebody else and they ask you a question, you're not saying, well, you know what? I don't know. Well, you know, I don't know. That don't make sense, do it. Oh, I ain't think about that. Then that's when you people looking at you like, girl, red flags. What you got to add to that, Doc?
0: I don't know. You know, Auntie Mama, whatever happened to just asking what you want to know instead of assuming? I mean, if it's a red flag, mm-hmm. it's a red flag. You know, something. I mean, come on now. We you know, if you know, let's just say your spouse or somebody get in the car with no shoes on. Well, you just gonna take them? Y'all just gonna ride home and you barefoot and you not ask why you don't have exactly. no shoes on instead of right. assuming that, oh, maybe she was running from her side piece, you know, and jumped in the car with me. Maybe she got fungus on her baby toe. I do, you know, instead of assuming, just ask.
1: Yeah.
0: Okay, you
1: yeah.
0: know, why
1: yeah.
0: why you were late, or why you haven't invited me over to your house and we've been dating for 2 years? Why you? No, I'm just saying. What happened
1: but
0: to
1: see,
0: that?
1: That's why I say it's that honesty part, because then that person, you know, I understand what you're saying. Yes, you should be able to ask, but it's then when they give you that answer that you might be like, okay, You know what I'm saying? Sometimes you like the you know, the example I used about living with the parent. You know, I know there are some guys who have had their parent move in with them to take care of them because they're elderly, they're sickly, right. and they're taking care of them. But you just, am I able to ask you and you give me the real answer?
0: Yeah.
1: That's what I'm talking about, that part. Real answer.
0: Yeah. Is you moving in with the parent or is the parent moving in with you? Well, who name on the deed?
1: Correct.
0: We've been dating for 3 years and you always wear a wig on. What's up under there? What's up? Instead of me assuming. I guess my question, what happened to asking instead of you got the red flag and you just going to sit there and assume yourself to death? You're just going to assume yourself crazy, you know?
1: Yeah, you just got to ask, and if you're not satisfied with the answer, then that's when you have to just say, well, you know what, I'm sorry, that just doesn't make sense to me, and I think this is not working. And be willing, and another thing, people are afraid sometimes to walk away because in their mind, nobody else is going to talk to me.
0: Right.
1: Yes, they will, but you could have avoided a catastrophe if you walk away, if you feel like that answer doesn't make sense.
0: We've been seeing each other for 2 years, and you always draw your eyebrows. Now, is it that they don't grow, or you just like the way you draw them? You draw them like Nita? I just instead of me assuming.
1: And be able to ask without that person getting offended, and be able to give you an answer and say, well, baby, you know, I just one day cut one of them off and, but you know, in high school, just to see what was going to happen, and it never grew back, so I had to cut the other one to match.
0: See,
1: and now I have to draw it.
0: Perfect answer, and then you can move forward with that instead of me assuming, because you know, you drew them like a block last time when you looked Chinese. I didn't want to say nothing.
1: Right.
0: Yeah. Okay. Aunt T Mama, how can folks send you letters? How can they do it?
1: They can send me an email to ask ASK auntie, AUNTIE mama, MAMA at gmail.com. So auntie can tell you what ails your baby.
0: Auntie Mama, thank you so much. Can't wait to do it again next week.
1: All right, Doc, stay cool.

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0: What's up, family? 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
1: Happy Wednesday, everyone. I'm Bert St-Pierre in the WCTV newsroom. Here's a look at some of the stories we're following right now. Leon County Commission Chair Christian Caban has a new title, TSC Board Chair. The college's Board of Trustees elected Caban as its new chair this week. He takes over for Eugene Lamb Jr., who served five terms as chair. Caban attended Tallahassee State College and has served on its Board of Trustees since last year. He calls the opportunity to be board chair, quote, especially meaningful. An special event for active duty military members, veterans, and first responders is happening this weekend in Monticello. The Otto M. Walker Post 49 American Legion is hosting a special appreciation lunch this Saturday from 11 to 1. While the event serves as a thank you to active military, veterans, and first responders, it's open to the public. Anyone who stops by can grab a hot meal. For the latest news, weather, and sports, make sure you stay with WCTV on air, online, on our WCTV Facebook page, and now through our WCTV News app. From the WCTV Newsroom, I'm Bert St-Pierre.
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2: Hallelujah, listeners. I'm Doug Foster, and here are a few historical events that happen on this day. August 19th. Mike Tyson returns to the ring after serving a prison sentence. That happened on this day in 1995. The first ever joint military exercise between Russia and China. They called it the Peace Mission. That happened on this day in 2005. The invasion of Iraq. It was called Operation Iraq Freedom. Winds down on this day in 2010. The city of San Francisco unveiled a statue of the singer Tony Bennett. That happened on this day in 2016. And Apple becomes the first U.S. company to be valued at $2 trillion. And that happened on this day in 2020. Those are just a few historical events that happen on this day, August 19th, on Hallelujah 95.3. Hallelujah.

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1: Month that we celebrate Bebe Moore Campbell. I know I mentioned her in May, but really her month is July. And so we want to give homage to what she has done to uplift mental health awareness. She was so focused on that, that the House of Representatives designated July as Bebe Moore Campbell National Minority Mental Health Awareness Month. And so National Alliance on Mental Illness is one of the organizations that is bringing attention to her extraordinary legacy. So if you want to read more about Bebe Moore Campbell, go to NAMI.org and Google Mental Health Awareness Month. I want to talk about why that is so important. Why is it necessary to have a Mental Health Awareness Month just focused on Black Indigenous people of color? And because the folks who listen to this radio show are primarily African Americans, I'm going to focus on African Americans as opposed to the other groups represented under the BIPOC umbrella. We know that more than 41 people in the United States identify as Black or African American. We make up about 12% of the population. But there are some treatment implications that we need to know about, some treatment concerns that we need to know about when it comes to mental health issues. I consistently say on the show that it's important that you find a culturally competent mental health practitioner, and I stand by that. And part of the reason why I stand by that is because when Black individuals seek care for mental health conditions, and this is online, you can find it at Depression and Bipolar Support Alliance. When Black individuals seek care, they're more often diagnosed with a severe and chronic mental illness, such as schizophrenia. And they're less often diagnosed with mood disorders, such as major depression or bipolar disorders, when compared to white people with the same symptoms. So it's very, very important that you go to someone who's culturally competent so that they understand better your language, your style of communication, the references you might make. Additionally, Black people are less likely to be offered evidence-based treatment, such as medication or evidence-based treatments that we use in psychotherapy, than the general population. That means when you go to someone who's not culturally competent, they may not give you the kind of care that you need or the standard practice of care. In terms of access to care, Black Americans are more likely to lack health insurance compared to white people. And that is why we have federally qualified health insurance programs who support mental health for individuals in spite of their ability to pay, such as neighborhood medical clinic. We want to make sure that stigma is not a limiting factor for Black individuals, for African-American individuals seeking mental health care. And we know that Black people that have mild depression or anxiety might be considered the C word. I don't use that word, but the C word by people who are less knowledgeable about mental health. And that's why this radio show is so important, because I not only want to educate you, I want to educate your friends. I want you, importantly, to go and tell your friends and family about things that we talk about on this radio show so that they will be more informed, and when they need the support and the care, they will know where to get it, they will know what to look for, they'll be more educated about the process. So I want to talk a little bit about trauma. Racial trauma has also been called race-based

traumatic stress. And we know that mental and emotional damage caused by encounters with racism, with racial or ethnic discrimination, and hate crimes have an impact on our mental health. And so any individual that's experienced a racist incident is at risk of suffering from race-based traumatic stress. We also want to make sure that we include our spiritual leaders and our spiritual faith in terms of our recovery process. And so making sure that mental health is something that's a part of this radio broadcast is something that I greatly appreciate, because we know that professional mental health care and faith can work together. They are not opposing. They are not opposing forces. So I want to just make sure that you have some quick facts about African Americans and mental health. And so one of the things I wanted to share about was the diagnosis rates. I wanted to talk to you about stigma. I wanted to remind you that only 1 out of 3 African Americans who need mental health care actually receive it. Only 1/3 of those who need it receive it. And compared with the rest of the population, African Americans are less likely, as I said earlier, to be offered evidence-based medication therapy or psychotherapy when needed. Here's a startling statistic about our children. A 2018 study found that Black children between the ages of 5 and 12 are about twice as likely to die by suicide as white children of the same age. That is startling and should be of great concern to anyone who's aware of that. So again, making sure that you are aware of what's going on in the community, what's going on with children in your community is very, very important. Understanding that culturally competent care is available to you is what we want to emphasize. Again, this is July, and it is B.B. Moore Campbell Mental Health Awareness Month, and we want to make sure that people are aware of resources. The National Alliance of Mental Illness is one of those, for mental illness is one of those organizations, and I want to remind you, if you don't know about it, make you aware of the walk that the National Alliance for Mental Illness is sponsoring on Labor Day at the Alfred Greenway. I invite all of you to participate if you would like to be a runner. It's actually a marathon. But if you want to be a walker or a runner in this program, please contact NAMI so that you can sign up and participate. We've talked about treatment concerns. We've talked about trauma. We've talked about stigma. And I want to make sure that you continue to tune in to our show on Wednesdays at 6 o'clock. And I so appreciate you spending time with me today.

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1: Let's take the personalities of Peter and Paul, for example. They were influential ministers in the early church, yet different. Peter, y'all know Peter. Peter had a fidgety problem. He was impulsive and quick to respond off the cuff, so to speak. He jumped out of the boat half naked to get to Jesus, who was on the shore. He cut a soldier's ear off when Jesus was taken into custody. He walked on water when others were afraid and were certain that Jesus was a ghost. Jesus never disowned Peter, but utilized his uniqueness for the glory of God. When it mattered most, it was Peter who stood and became the spokesperson for the debut of the Holy Ghost on the day of Pentecost. It was Peter who broke barriers and showed up at Cornelius' home, contrary to the laws of segregation between Jews and Gentiles of that day. Yet Peter was different from Paul. Paul was a deep thinker, one with convictions and well-informed. He was well-educated and acted on the predications of his philosophies. His rigid beliefs led him to terrorize Christians. He felt that they had infiltrated the order of society and must be eradicated. However, God didn't throw him away. On his way to Damascus, where he would disrupt peaceful gatherings of Jesus' followers, God's glory interrupted him, and he was knocked off of his high horse. After his conversion, God used the same zealous personality to win over other deep thinkers. Even today, we enjoy the writings of Paul and half the books of the New Testament in Scripture. God used both Peter and Paul's personalities to make a difference in the world. Furthermore, Paul instructed one of his trainees, Timothy, to not let others belittle him because of his uniqueness. Timothy was a very young man with a heavy task of leading in a problematic church. Paul said to Timothy, "Don't let anyone despise your youth." Despise is in the Greek a word, kataphronio, which means to look down on, to scorn, or to show contempt. We should never look down on others because of their unique characteristics. Now, before I go on with this, I should make note that we should be on the path to our better selves. We can't just say, "Oh, I cuss out everybody just because that's the way I am." But we should be trying to do better. God did not throw Peter and Paul away. He refined them in his divine will. God uses our uniquenesses. We should be open to him ridding us of things that will hinder our growth in him. We should never look down on others, but realize that God has a special purpose for all of our lives. Philippians 1 and 6 says, "He that has begun a good work in you will perform it until the day of Jesus Christ," or all the way to the end. I don't know about you, but I am me.

0: and I am becoming the best me that I can be. We have to walk a fine line sometimes between healthy self-esteem and arrogance. We have to walk the fine line between humility and self-hate. You matter. I matter. We should also realize that we are not less because we don't possess the talents of others. We can't elevate ourselves by undermining someone else. The best way to handle the gifts of others is to celebrate them. Okay? See, I talk slowly. I have to put my thoughts in order methodically. However, I celebrate others who can just improvise and express themselves at the spur of the moment. It's amazing to me. And I celebrate you. And you know what? You better not count me out because I'm moving towards my better me. My point is, you matter, and I do too. Together, we can tackle big matters. So, how do we get to the place where everyone is at eye level, where even making the mountains be made low and the valleys being exalted? How do we get to the place where there are no big eyes and little yous? No one who's more valuable than the other. A place where you matter and I matter too. But my suggestion is to confirm, to stir, and to defend. We must confirm the abilities in others as God did Moses. Remember, Moses tried to convince God that he was inadequate and was not capable of being a leader because of his speech impediment and because of the things of his past. But God did at least two things to confirm him. He confirmed him through the signs that he was not alone. Isn't it wonderful to know that as we are ourselves, our Almighty God backs us? You can do you because you matter to God. God also gave Moses his brother Aaron as a spokesperson. As we do us, others will see our sincerity, recognize our needs, and become partners for the cause. Hezekiah Walker, the songwriter, says, "I need you, and you need me. We're all a part of God's body. Let's confirm one another. Let's celebrate each other's gifts and supplement each other for greater results." Remember, Paul encouraged Timothy to stir up his gift. Each of us has potential and gifts that should be stirred to greater use. When something is stirred, at least three things happen. What's on the bottom comes to the top. What's good infiltrates what's around it. And its aroma gets sent into the atmosphere. In us lie unique ideas and God-given gifts based on our experiences and set of circumstances. We should stir these things to the top of our consciousness so that others can benefit from what we have to say and to contribute. Stir it up. When we stir up who we are, we infiltrate others and add our color to the mix. This allows us to celebrate our differences and at the same time, blend our strengths, stir it up. As we stir up our gifts, our influence becomes airborne. The fragrance of our culture can be experienced abroad. Stir it up. Stir it up. Someone needs to be encouraged by what you have to offer. You matter. Lastly, let's defend the differences of one another. When I think of defending uniquenesses, I think of the 90-year-old grandmother who protected her grandson in Texas on May 16, 2020. Ty Anders, a 21-year-old black male, was driving on his birthday when he was followed by police. When ordered to pull over for a traffic infraction, he drove two blocks and pulled into the driveway of his grandmother. Because of his past experiences with police, he hesitated when asked to get out of the car. By the time he exited his vehicle, there were a plethora of officers with their guns drawn and making demands on bullhorns. Anders' personality is unique in that he is expressive when excited and emotional when confronted. The 90-year-old woman he calls his granny saw her grandson from within her house, and she saw that he was on the verge of being shot to death. She grabbed her cane and inched her way out onto the lawn in front of police and eventually fell on top of her grandchild, this valuable life that she had known for 21 years. It is an image that I cannot get out of my mind. As she protected her boy, she must have remembered all the times he sat around her table, all of the talks and words she rendered to make him feel special. She knew his dispositions, his mannerisms, and his expressive gestures that others could mistake as threats. And she braved the pain of inflamed and arthritic joints in order to protect and defend him. That's how Jesus defended our uniquenesses. He came that we might have life and have it more abundantly. Likewise, we should defend the value of others so that the world know that they matter. You do matter. Be you. God has an assignment for your personality. Celebrate the uniquenesses and gifts of others. Stir up what's on the inside of you for God's glory. Fall on top of the gifts that are threatened so that they can live and thrive for the benefit of us all. Because they matter. Because I matter. Because you matter. And don't let anyone tell you differently. You are somebody. And you matter. Let's pray. Father God, in the name of Jesus, Lord, we do thank you that you made us and you made us wonderfully. We are fearfully and wonderfully made. Lord, help me, God, to understand that you've gifted me, Lord, to better this world. And God, we ask, oh God, that you would just help us to be able to celebrate even the gift of others and do our very, very best as you have planned and purposed us to do. In Jesus' precious name we pray. Thank God and amen. You're important. You matter. And I celebrate that.
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0: To make real the promises of democracy, now is the time to rise from the dark and desolate valley of segregation to the sunlit paths of racial justice. Now is the time to lift our nation from the quicksands of racial injustice to the solid rock of brotherhood. Does that sound familiar? Dr. Martin Luther King Jr. said it in 1963 at the March on Washington in his I Have a Dream speech. Dr. King wanted to express to people, as he puts it, the fierce urgency of now. N-O-W, now. Hello, I'm Pastor Donald Shepherd, and I want to inspire you to do your now. I was moved the other day when I looked at the story of Jason Bryant, a young man who was sentenced to 26 years to life in prison. He had made some bad decisions growing up, and he eventually found himself an accomplice to the robbery and murder of a human being. Before his father died of prostate cancer, he had a serious talk with Jason about holding on to hope. Jason explained to his father that at best he had 25 years before parole and possibility of leaving prison. Jason's father spoke the following words that were life-changing. He said, "I don't care if it's 25 years, I don't care if it's 25 months, 25 days, all you have is this moment. All you have is this moment. Make the most of it. Every day you wake up, find something good to do for you." Jason took those words to heart. He stayed in prison for 20 years, but he made a commitment to seize the moment every day. In prison, Jason started to go to school. He earned a bachelor's degree and two master's degrees. He also trained fellow inmates and helped raise money for a young man outside of prison to go to prep school. Jason is doing his now living. Because of his work while inside prison, his sentence was commuted. He was released and is now working to help other prisoners return to society successfully. You see, it's important to live responsibly now. Responsible now living is different from reckless now living. Reckless now living is to have no regard for the future and to dismiss delayed gratification and consume the moment. However, to live the moment responsibly is to consider the future, consider possibilities, and consider goals, and then act accordingly. Not only means doing now what is necessary to reach a goal, but to also enjoy the process. Why wait to be happy when we can make most of our now? Dr. James Dobson said in his book that happiness is a choice. Rather than blame others for where we are and schedule our happiness for another day when everything is perfect, we can decide to live the moment in an attitude of gratitude. Now is the time to be appreciative. Now is the time to live. Jesus came that we might have life, and not only have life, but have life more abundantly. How is your nowness doing? Several people have addressed the nowness of God. Bishop T.D. Jakes once preached an entire message on the first word of the book of Joshua, 1:1, now. It starts by saying, now, after the death of Moses, the servant of the Lord. The term now has significant meaning in the Bible. I find that the nowness of God includes at least three forms. Now, marking a point of transition. Now, as an establishment of a state of being, regardless of the development or manifestation. And now, as a call to immediate action. Joshua 1:1 is an example of now marking a time of transition. The children of Israel were going from one era to another, from Moses' administration to that of Joshua, from eating manna in the wilderness to eating the fruit of the promised land. This now recognizes the past and embraces the next chapter. The Hebrew meaning of the word atah, which means at this time. This now recognizes what worked before may not work now. For example, our 33 and 45 records and 8-track tapes cannot work now. We can no longer evangelize the world with a cassette tape. Even CDs are going out of style. We must figure out what we must do now to be effective and relevant. Sometimes God is challenging us to hear him in times of transition. He told the children of Israel to keep the Ark of the Covenant in view because they were going to a new place. Likewise, for us, we are in transition to new leadership, to post-pandemic living, to a new year and era. Now is the time to keep God in view. Now. Now can also establish a sense of value before the manifestation of that value. 1 John 3:2 says, beloved, now are we the sons of God, and it doth not yet appear what we shall be, but we know that when he shall appear, we shall be like him, for we shall see him as he is. The full manifestation of who we are may not be visible at this time, but that does not negate the fact that we are the children of God. Prince Harry and Meghan's child, baby Archie, may be now sucking on a bottle, but that doesn't change the fact that he's royalty now. In Greek, this interpretation of the word now is nun, which means presently and hereafter and henceforth. It was the noun of the treasure in the field in Matthew 13:44 that prompted the man to sell all that he had and purchase the field. though it may have looked unkempt, but because he knew the value of it. It doesn't matter the box or the category that others try to fit you in. Right now, you are somebody special. You are fearfully and wonderfully made. Lastly, our nowness is a call to immediate action. I remember when growing up, our mother would say, clean up your room, make up your bed, or fold up those clothes. But every now and then, she would say, pick up those clothes now. We would jump up and get to it. Well, now faith calls for immediate action. Remember Noah? He built the ark while people were probably laughing him to scorn. But his nowness saved him when the storm and flood waters came. What should you be doing now? Maybe it's something very small, like hammering a few nails to make a boat. But now is the moment to do it. Take action. Let's not miss out on our now. So, what if you're not where you want to be? Let's have fun getting there. Let's be the end we want to see. Examine your nowness. Are you waiting to be happy? How about naming the blessings of God now? There's so much to be grateful for. Remember that we often find ourselves in transitions. Our nowness helps us to make the leap from the past to what lies before us. We should now keep our eyes on Jesus, who is the author and finisher of our faith. He knows our worth. Even now, though our ideas and dreams may be in the baby stages, we are every bit royal right now because we are the King's children. We have this moment, and like Jason Bryan's father said, we should make the most of it. We should wake up every day and find something good to do. We can start by giving God his due praise right now. Would you pray with me? Father God, in the name of Jesus, Lord, we thank you for now. Lord, we thank you, God, that even right now you love us. Lord, you know our value, even when maybe it's not manifested to many or any. God, now are we the sons of you. We're the daughters of you. And we praise you. We praise you. God, help us and help us again to do what we know we should do, what we can do positively right now. And God, we bless you for it. We give you praise in Jesus' name. Thank God. Amen. God bless you now. I'm Pastor Donald Shepherd. You be blessed.
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2: Happy Wednesday, everyone. I'm Bert St-Pierre in the WCTV newsroom. Here's a look at some of the stories we're following right now. Leon County Commission Chair Christian Caban has a new title, TSC Board Chair. The college's Board of Trustees elected Caban as its new chair this week. He takes over for Eugene Lamb Jr., who served five terms as chair. Caban attended Tallahassee State College and has served on its Board of Trustees since last year. He calls the opportunity to be board chair, quote, especially meaningful. An special event for active duty military members, veterans, and first responders is happening this weekend in Monticello. The Otto M. Walker Post 49 American Legion is hosting a special appreciation lunch this Saturday from 11 to 1. While the event serves as a thank you to active military, veterans, and first responders, it's open to the public. Anyone who stops by can grab a hot meal. For the latest news, weather, and sports, make sure you stay with WCTV on air, online, on our WCTV Facebook page, and now through our WCTV News app. From the WCTV Newsroom, I'm Bert St-Pierre.

what she'd be doing in that chair. When things didn't go right, I could see her folding her arms with tears all in her eyes. She would